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0: 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This is the ongoing history of new music with Alan Cross, only on The GOAT.
1: People who study such things say that the human brain, this folded lump of fat that's between our ears, has a pretty good hard drive. The average adult brain has a capacity of about 2.5 petabytes. Put another way, that's 2.5 million gigs, which is a lot. We're talking personal memories, facts, academic education, learned behaviors, and muscle memory. There are also special places where things like musical memories and lyrics are stored. Some memories remain solid, barring some kind of injury or illness. But because we're always experiencing new things, we forget other stuff as new experiences crowd out the old. As a result, things fade. Significant details about something can start to fade away within days, or even hours, or minutes, depending on circumstances surrounding that memory. Some will become corrupted, which is why eyewitness accounts are often considered unreliable in court. And it's not like we can download a backup of our memories. At least not yet. This is why it's a good idea to do a little maintenance on the hard drives in our heads. And that can be as simple as doing a refresh. How? By stopping for a little history. A quick study in where we've been, what we've done, and what's happened to us. Think of it as pressing F4 on a keyboard a bunch of times. John Lennon said, "Life is what happens when you're making other plans. And the more time goes by, the more plans we might have made. And inevitably, we forget some of life." And that's why if we want to know why things are the way they are and where things may go in the future, we got to stop and hit F4 every once in a while. This is such a program. It's part 10 of the 100 greatest rock moments of the millennium so far. How many of these things do you remember? And have you even thought of them in this way? Let's find out with moments 10 through number 1.
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1: Hello again, I'm Alan Cross. Ranking things in order of importance or influence or quality or anything else like that is hard. Because doing something like this is loaded with subjectivity, there's plenty of room for argument and dissent. Anyone who makes up, say, a top 100 list, like this one, is just looking for trouble, right? Yet here we are, the 10th and final chapter in a series seeking to rank the most important, most influential, most impactful moments, events, developments, and people in rock in the 21st century so far. If you've been following along since the beginning, you may have disagreed with some of the things that have been presented and in the order in which they appeared on this list, which is completely fine because that's part of the fun. But now it's time for the top 10. What are you going to make of these judgments? Again, this is my list. These are my rankings. These are my opinions. These are the 10 most important things to happen to music in the first 25 years of the millennium, according to me. Just saying. Do with this information what you will. At number 10, I have the death of the 12-year pop and rock cycle. This is a dance that extends back to the early 1950s. Basically, it says that when rock is on the ascendant in terms of popularity and influence, pop is on the descendant, and vice versa. If we take rock's birth date sometime in, let's say, 1951, and there are reasons for that, trust me, it gets bigger until 1957, until there's a collapse in public and corporate interest in rock and roll. Rock then goes into a decline while pop music surges. That cycle then reverses itself in 1964 with the arrival of the Beatles in America and sustains through to about 1970 when pop again reverses its course and takes over for the next 5 or 6 years. This plays out again and again. Rock comes back with punk in 1976 and begins to fade with a new generation of pop stars in 1982 and 1983. Another rock comeback happens in 1990 and continues with alternative and grunge through about 1996. Then pop comes back and rock is declared dead. But, spoiler alert, it's not, and it roars back in 2000 and 2001. Rock remains dominant until about 2008, before falling off a cliff, as, again, public sentiment embraces pop. This should have meant a rock revival somewhere after 2014, but it didn't happen. Even when Donald Trump was elected for the first time in 2016, and remember, regressive, reactionary Republic administrations tend to wake rock from its slumber. Well, it didn't happen. Instead, contemporary music went flying off in all directions all at once. Why? Well, streaming and the decline in influence of the traditional gatekeepers, radio, record stores, record labels, music magazines, and cable music video channels. Radio is still a factor in the world today, but it has to compete with the on-demand convenience of streaming. Record stores certainly aren't what they used to be. Instead of developing artists over years, record labels are chasing streams in social media. So many music magazines have disappeared. And cable music video channels? Do they even exist anymore? Certainly not in the old school way. Streaming has made it possible for all of us to be our own music directors. We can now choose everything about our music consumption. And there were more genres than ever, which means that there's no more consensus, no more universality about what we should all be listening to. The monoculture in music that we had before the internet is gone. All the consumer behavior that went into creating and sustaining the 12-year pop and rock cycle have pretty much disappeared. Therefore, it's impossible to predict where popular music is going, at least in the ways that we used to. Now, admittedly, that was an inexact science, but the cycle held for more than 50 years. Now, good luck figuring out the future. This was one of the bands that put new life into rock with the last great turn of the cycle in the early 2000s. It's the Strokes.

The Strokes from 2001, the last time we saw an old school upswing with rock in the 12-year rock and pop cycle, a cycle that I think has been irreparably broken by our adoption of streaming. For number 9 on this list of the most important things about music and rock in the millennium, I've got file sharing and music piracy. This is a big subject, but I think we can summarize things like this. Piracy has always been a problem in the music industry. It's an issue that goes back centuries. I look at the history of this with my podcast, Uncharted, Crime and Mayhem in the Music Industry. There's an episode called The Music Pirates that talks all about this. Modern music piracy began in the early 1990s. And by the time we reached January 1st, 2000, it's starting to really get out of control. Music consumers who were fed up with high CD prices and the phasing out of the CD single and the sentiment that more and more albums contained just one or two good songs basically declared that they were as mad as hell and they weren't going to take it anymore. So music consumers and music fans took it out on record labels and artists. Rip us off, huh? Well, we're going to rip you off in return. When the industry and artists tried to sue fans for stealing music, they only made the problem worse. In 2000, about 2.5 billion CDs were sold around the planet. The industry was drowning in money. But piracy and file sharing came along. Sales crashed by more than 75% over the next 10 years. The effect on the industry was insane. Massive revenue declines, job losses, artists were dropped from rosters, costs were slashed. The labels' relationships with their retail partners, record stores, were destroyed. The record labels, paralyzed by confusion, unable to understand this technology, and hampered by antitrust laws, were backed into a corner. Steve Jobs came to the rescue with iTunes. Streaming platforms soon appeared, further eating into sales. Revenues dropped every year from 2001 to 2014. That's about 15 years of decline. It wasn't until 2015 when the industry began to figure

drastically. Older acts had to come out of retirement to play live again. Meanwhile, newer acts had to adapt to the fact that they could no longer make money by selling pieces of plastic. Now, here's a fun fact. Who was the most pirated rock artist of the millennium? Metallica was hit hard. So was Green Day, the Red Hot Chili Peppers, and Coldplay. But no one had their music pirated more, apparently, than Linkin Park, especially material from their Hybrid Theory album.

0: Linkin Park, the most pirated rock act of the 2000s. If there's a silver lining to this, piracy forced Linkin Park to become one of the most savvy bands in the world when it came to online presence. They're pretty good at dealing with piracy and their fans. Moving to item number 8, it's got to be the death of David Bowie on January 16th, 2016. Bowie had been battling various health problems, including a heart attack, for about a dozen years. But then in mid-2014, he was diagnosed very quietly, very secretly, with liver cancer, and the prognosis was bad. Knowing that his time was limited, Bowie threw himself into his work, recording new music and developing a stage musical called Lazarus. His final public appearance was on December 7th, 2015, when the musical had its opening night. Just a little over a month later, he was gone. Bowie's death marked the end of an era. Few people have been as influential as he'd been over the course of a career that extended about 50 years. That influence included music, fashion, and art. So much of what he did and what he accomplished remains absolutely timeless. More than one pundit has pointed out that after Bowie died, so much of the world seemed to go to hell. My favorite meme is something that originated with actor Simon Pegg. If you're sad today, he's talking about Bowie's death, if you're sad today, just remember the world is over 4 billion years old, and you somehow managed to exist at the same time as David Bowie. David Bowie's last ever performance came on May 19th, 2007. He walked on stage ahead of a Ricky Gervais show at Madison Square Garden and introduced Ricky with a song he made up for Ricky's TV series, Extras.
1: So depressed and being useless, fatty blows his face off. Ink blows his bloated face off, but the twat will probably miss. See his puppet's face.
2: Woo! Bop,
1: see his puppet's face.
0: Bowie's last proper performance was a fundraiser in New York on November 8, 2006. His last headlining set was at Germany's Hurricane Festival on June 25, 2004. And his last album,

0: Black Star, came out on Friday, January 14th, 2016, 2 days before he died. It's an excellent record that also has many references to mortality and his impending death. I could go on, but I think we'll be thinking about Bowie and playing his music and mourning his death for some time yet. That's why I've got that terrible Monday morning when we found out that Bowie had died as number 8 on this list. For number 7, we have to talk about a resurrection, and that's the new interest in vinyl. If we go back to the late 80s and early 90s, all predictions said that vinyl was dying. Nothing could save it. CDs were the future. And for the most part, the public agreed. The only people that really cared were old school record collectors and DJs who, for a time, continued to spin records on their Technics SL1200s. I remember being on the radio in 1999 and saying that that particular Christmas could be the last time we would be able to buy a new turntable. They would soon be phased out. And for the next 8 or 9 years, it really did look like vinyl was dead. It wasn't, though. But vinyl was definitely on life support. CDs, digital downloads, and music piracy were killing it. But around 2006 and 2007, indie bands started being contrarian and maybe ironic by embracing vinyl. Audiophiles contributed too, refusing to go digital. A group of independent record store owners in Baltimore started meeting in 2007. They were very depressed about how things were going. And the main question was, how do we keep people coming to our stores to buy records when everything is going digital? Then someone mentioned Free Comic Book Day. This was an initiative launched by some comic book stores as a way to attract people and had become very, very successful. Could indie record stores do something similar? Thus was born Record Store Day, an annual celebration of vinyl and the stores that sell it. It's held on the third Saturday in April. The first Record Store Day was on April 19th, 2008, and about 200 stores participated. And the reaction was encouraging. In fact, it was so encouraging that other retailers like Best Buy, Target, Walmart, and Urban Outfitters started stocking vinyl as a hedge against declining CD sales caused by music piracy. From then on, vinyl sales saw double-digit growth year after year after year. Record Store Day is now supported by about 1,500 stores around the world, and artists ranging from the Foo Fighters to Jack White to Paul McCartney to Billie Eilish to Taylor Swift. A Black Friday edition was introduced, and during the pandemic, there were multiple Record Store Days to help keep indie record stores alive. In 2020, some countries began reporting that vinyl had outsold CDs in terms of both revenue and units out the door, including the US and the UK. And in 2024, more vinyl LPs were sold in Canada than CDs for the first time in about 35 years? Bottom line, an idea based on comic books floated at a meeting of indie record store owners not only saved their businesses, but also brought vinyl back from the dead. Let's go back to that first Record Store Day. Organizers needed a big artist on board to help give the events legitimacy. The biggest endorsement happened at a San Francisco record store called Rasputin Music when Metallica showed up for an autograph session. Again, the date was April 19th, 2008, and people waited in line for up to 3 days to meet them.
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3: It was a place to meet other like-minded individuals, you know. You'd see someone in the heavy metal section that you never saw before, you know, and I would go up to them and say, hey, man, you're into metal? I am too.
2: The independent stores that hold this event spin it this way. These aren't just CD racks. This is a meeting place. But this is what happens when the digital world collides with old school analog values.
1: You can call it old school or we're dinosaurs or whatever, but I grew up going to a record store, hanging with my friends, just going through stuff. You know, we weren't texting each other. What was the new thing and that?

0: Metallica and Saint Anger. They are one of the biggest supporters of not just Record Store Day, but the entire vinyl resurrection that we've seen since 2008. That's number 7 on our list of the 100 biggest things in rock of the 21st century. Number 6 is coming up.
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0: This is the 10th and final episode in a series documenting the 100 greatest moments, events, people, contributions, and happenings in rock since January 1st, 2000. And we have reached number 6 on the list. By the time the Napster crisis was in full effect in 2000, the record labels were panicking. A few years earlier, they thought that all this talk of MP3s and digital music was a fad. Once people figure out how inferior digital files are to physical CDs, they'll come running back. That was their thinking. But by 2000, they realized that they'd been wrong. Everyone was engaged in music piracy, and something had to be done. But what? How? Most everyone at the labels were way, way behind. They had no idea how this new technology worked. Most employees, including executives, didn't even have computers on their desks, which is not an exaggeration. So, how best to tackle this unprecedented crisis? Well, let's start selling digital files ourselves. We'll have online stores that we own. Well, a couple of problems with that. First, the record labels had to think about their retail partners, the thousands of stores that for decades had sold their product. If they went digital in a big way, they'd be blowing up a symbiotic relationship that extended back more than 100 years. Second, most music consumers will not shop at a store that just contains, let's say, Universal releases or Sony releases or Warner releases. They don't want to guess what label has which artist. Any store has to stock everything. It's got to be a one-stop shop. Third, the labels just couldn't get together and build their own online music store. Antitrust laws would kill any such attempt. The labels were already under scrutiny for a price-fixing scheme involving CDs, which is a whole other story. So the idea of the labels also controlling digital sales was a non-starter. The best the majors could do is create two online stores. There was Press Play, which was a joint venture between Universal and Sony, and MusicNet, which handled BMG, EMI, and Warner. And both were disasters. Each service was difficult to use. They came with all kinds of restrictions and were loaded with complicated digital rights management safeguards to prevent any music files you bought from being shared. The public hated both storefronts. Press Play lasted about 2 years before it was shuttered in March 2003. MusicNet hung on a little bit longer before it was sold off for parts in 2005. The savior of the recorded music industry turned out to be Steve Jobs. He visited all the labels and basically told them, look, you don't know what you're doing. And even if you did, you'd do it wrong. I have this new thing called iTunes. It's a media player that works better than anything out there. And you've heard of our iPod, yes? It's made for digital music. 1,000 songs in your pocket. License me songs for an iTunes music store so iPod users and whoever else can legally buy digital music. All songs should sell for 99 cents. We'll take 30% for our troubles, and you can have the other 70%. Take it or leave it. Now, without going into a book-length description of what happened next, the five major record labels, knowing that they were completely out of their depth and terrified that their business was being gutted, agreed in 2002 to let Steve sell their digital music. The iTunes Music Store was introduced in April 2003. It was Mac only at first, but it opened up to Windows users that October. And that changed everything. The iPod became the fastest selling consumer electronic product to that point. People started buying clean, uncorrupted, official digital tracks to fill their iPods. And although privacy was still a problem for years, this was the first proper shot at solving the situation. It also turned Apple into a technological powerhouse. On January 1st, 2001, about 10 days before the iTunes music player was revealed, Apple's stock price was just 39 cents. A year later, it was still around 39 cents. In 2003, when the iTunes music store went online, it was 32 cents. But then a year later, it was 116. And then 2005, 254. It was 297 at the end of 2006 and 597 a year later. And by this time, the iTunes, the iPod, and the iTunes Music Store had saved the music industry not only from music piracy in itself, it also saved Apple. At one point, Apple controlled 70% of all digital music sales worldwide. And today, Apple has a market cap of about $3.5 trillion. My first iPod was a silver mini that I bought in the fall of 2004. And I'm not sure, but I think the first song I bought to put on this thing was this one.

YouTube from November 2004 and from the era when iTunes, the iPod, and the iTunes Music Store were dragging the recorded music industry kicking and screaming into the digital age. Number six on my list of the 100 most important moments in rock so far this century. At number five, I have to say it was the impact of social media on music. Again, this could be a book-length explanation, so I'm going to try and summarize things best I can. Social media and music really began to come together with the debut of MySpace, something that we talked about on episode one of this series. Then there was the massive impact of YouTube. That was a topic on episode eight. Today we have X, Threads, Blue Sky, TikTok, Instagram Reels, and YouTube Shorts. Each of those have made it easier for songs to go viral. Even a quick 20-second clip can be enough to turn an old song, a forgotten song, or an obscure song into a global hit within hours. This is because algorithms detect trending sounds and push them out everywhere. If you're an artist of any level, social media makes it possible to get to the feeds of people around the world without the need for record labels or any kind of traditional marketing and promotion. Social media has become a tool for all musicians when it comes to building fan bases without any record label meddling. We also need to consider the role of SoundCloud, Bandcamp, or even the big streamers like Spotify, Apple Music, Amazon Music, and all the rest of them. Artists can have direct connections to their fans. And it's not just through songs either. Social media involves dance trends, memes, rollouts, trailers, teasers, collaborations, and all manner of interactive campaigns. And thanks to the live streaming abilities of Instagram Live and TikTok Live and Twitch and all the others, artists can set up appointment viewing for performances, interviews, and other highly personal connections with their fan base. The result has been new levels of fan engagement, the building of communities around artists, fan-driven content, and untold levels of interactivity. On the downside, social media has encouraged the rise of playlists over listening to albums. Social media is all about short attention span consumption of content. This has led to shorter songs and greater emphasis on hooks. There's even a name for this, snippet culture. Labels often demand a constant stream of social media posts from their artists, with pressure to regularly go viral, something that leads to quick burnout. So many artists are on social media that competition for attention is intense. That can lead to gimmicks, trends, outrage, memes, and other things that become prioritized over genuine artistic expression. And because no one knows how the algorithms work, and because they're always being tweaked, an artist never knows if something that works today is actually going to work tomorrow because the rules will have changed. Meanwhile, social media has taken over from traditional talent scouting. The armies of A&R people who used to spend hours in smoky clubs going through demo tapes and following up on tips have been augmented, and in some cases, let's face it, replaced, by armies of interns on computers going through all the social media platforms for artists that have popped up in some way. Without social media, we wouldn't have Justin Bieber or Selena Gomez, Shawn Mendes, Halsey, Megan Thee Stallion, Calvin Harris, 5 Seconds of Summer, and many others. They all came up the social media route. Here, for example, is a Korean-American bedroom pop singer who goes by the name Boy With Yuk. In 2021, he had a song blow up around the world thanks to TikTok.

Boy with Uke, who went viral with TikTok and then landed a major label record deal. It's nice. But the downside of the social media and music relationship is that we've seen an uptick in one-hit wonders, and artists find it very difficult to follow up on that one big hit song. We've also seen a flattening of music. Social media seems to favor a certain style. When a trend is identified, everybody chases it, and we end up with long periods of time where everything seems to sound the same. The effect of social media on music has really only begun, and this is something that's going to play out over the next years and decades to come. Number four on this list of the most important things in rock this century will make almost no sense to anyone who exists outside of Canada. But since this is a Canadian program and podcast, there's no way I can ignore it. And this is Gord Downie's cancer diagnosis and the final tour of the Tragically Hip. On May 24th, 2016, a press conference was held. Gord Downie, the Hip's beloved singer, had been diagnosed with glioblastoma, a very aggressive form of brain cancer, after he had a seizure. He'd already been undergoing radical treatment, but this type of cancer is impossible to eradicate. It is incurable. The country was shocked. The Hip had essentially become Canada's house band. Despite all the challenges, though, the Hip announced one final cross-Canada tour, starting on July the 22nd in Victoria and ending with a hometown show in Kingston on August the 20th. This was the most emotional musical tour Canada has ever seen. And the final show was officially watched by 11 million people in a country with about 35 million people. But you know what? I think that number has to be larger, because that 11 million doesn't take into account the number of mass listening and watching parties across the country and around the world. I think the true number has got to be at least twice that. Even the Prime Minister came out to the last show. In what other country would you see that happen? After that gig, Gord plowed himself into work, writing and recording new music and working hard on Canadian reconciliation efforts with its Indigenous people. And when he died on October 17th, 2017, the whole country was thrown into mourning. The best social media post I saw that day was, "Canada closed, death in the family." Let's pick things up with the Hip's last song from the final concert.

0: The end of the Tragically Hip and the death of Gord Downie, a very Canadian number four on the list of the 100 most important moments in rock so far this century. 97 down, just three to go. What might they be? They're all coming up next.
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0: We're down to the final three most important moments, people, things, tech, and events in music during the first 25 years of the 21st century. And fully describing the impact of each of these three next items would fill many books. But we don't have that kind of time here, so I apologize in advance for having to be succinct. And number three, it's got to be COVID. There was a good 2 years when so much of life on planet Earth came to a halt. No concerts, no festivals, or any live music at all. Artists struggled financially. Venues struggled to stay open. Many people associated with music were forced to leave the business because all their work dried up. For a time, we had to make do with virtual concerts and very controlled live stream events, which in turn fed into something that we already talked about, the rise of platforms like YouTube, Twitch, Zoom, Instagram Live, and TikTok. Speaking of TikTok, it exploded as a place to discover new music. There were more online chats, Ask Me Anything sessions, and content that could only be accessed online. This, of course, ties into what I said earlier with items number five, the impact of social media on music. Revenue came from crowdfunding, a reinforced push on selling merch, and platforms like Patreon. Locked at home, we turned to streaming music services more and more. Spotify, Apple Music, and YouTube saw big spikes in users. Others went deep into vinyl, seeking to maintain some kind of physical contact with the music. Some new releases were put on hold. Some artists used the time to write and record new music, eventually resulting in an era of COVID music. Did you notice all the songs about isolation, alienation, lockdowns, and resilience that came with and following COVID? Yeah. Related to that are the thousands of people who got into producing music at home during the lockdown. Relying on the gear available had the side effect of additional flattening of music as everybody used the same programs with the same plugins. New hybrid models began to take hold. Things that eventually blended some kind of virtual experience with a live one. The whole NFT thing was a direct result of new direct-to-fan models. And when the crisis lifted, there was good and bad news. The good news is that people ran out to see music in record numbers. The bad news is that concert ticket prices went up because of the post-COVID inflation that affected every single segment of the world, including the music business. Bottom line, COVID-19 was unspeakably awful, but it did accelerate the music industry's transition into the digital realm, and the effects will be felt not only on the industry, but also on music fans. Here's a story Derek Whibley of Sum 41 told me. After the restrictions were lifted, the band wanted to tour Europe. But when they started planning things, they found out that there were no tour buses available. Many had sat idle for 2 years and weren't ready to be put back into service. The buses that were available were very expensive to rent because they were in such short supply. So only acts like Metallica could afford them, which left Sum 41, an internationally successful multi-platinum band, rolling through Europe in just a rented van, like the old days.

Number three on this list of the 100 greatest, or in this case, most devastating, moments of the 21st century in music so far, the COVID-19 pandemic. Number two was big, very big. We started the millennium the way we finished the last one, buying pieces of plastic at record stores in huge numbers. But then, this millennium, the internet hit, and suddenly sales started dropping, largely because of music piracy. We've talked about that a couple of times while going through this list. It was an awful time for the recorded music industry. It took everyone about 15 years to figure out how to adapt. And in 2016, it finally happened. Revenues started to go up because the industry embraced streaming. Today, 25 years into the new century, streaming provides at least 75% of all record label revenue. Spotify now has 625 million users every month and is a $125 billion company, more than the entire recorded music industry put together. And at last count, about 202 million songs are available to stream for free, or something very close to it. This is information we've already covered as we've gone through this list, so let me focus on something else. That's the effects of the move from physical media to digital media. That's my point here. First of all, streaming pays out much less than the sales of physical formats. Of course it does. It's an apples and oranges thing. Streaming payouts can be more or less equivalent to what an artist gets when their songs are played on the radio. Only this way, a stream of your songs can be heard around the world. But there's a downside to this. The revenue from physical sales has all but disappeared for most artists. To compensate, they've had to find new ways to make money. Merch, touring, licensing, things that we've covered elsewhere on this list. We now have a thin layer of very successful artists on top, below whom are millions upon millions of struggling artists, thanks to the new economic realities created by streaming. Streaming has changed how music is composed. Because no one gets paid until a song runs for at least 30 seconds, the goal has become to hold a listener's attention for all costs for that first half a minute. That means shorter intros, putting the chorus up front, and putting as many sugary hooks as possible into those first precious 30 seconds. And streaming has changed the way we consume music. Because streaming music is so easy and cheap, we're now using it to soundtrack everything we do. And in many cases, this means having music on in the background just to fill the silence. Now, we've done this for a long time, but it's different now. We've created a situation where a lot of us are hearing music, but not listening. It's become organized noise that goes in one ear and out the other. Oh, pleasant noise, to be sure, but it's not like the old days when a CD would go into a machine and you'd pay close attention to what was coming out of the speakers as you went over the artwork and liner notes and everything else. This is known as lean-back listening, the concept where we just click play and let the music come to us. That's the opposite of lean-forward music, which means actively seeking out material to listen to, and then we absorb it, and we study it, and we appreciate it. And that, too, has affected how things like algorithms work, the kind of music composers are chasing, and our general attitude towards the endless supply of music out there. Again, whole books have been written on the topic of how much music has changed with streaming when it replaced physical music media. Let's go back to the issue of low payouts for the streaming platforms. If you only get paid for 30 seconds for a song, why bother writing a song that's any longer than 30 seconds? This is the contention of a fiercely anti-Spotify British indie group called the Pocket Gods. They made their point over a series of albums where none of their songs were more than 40 seconds long. Again, why bother if any labor beyond that would be uncompensated?

That's it. 39 seconds from the Pocket Gods. The song is called Who Do I Have to Sleep With to Get on This Spotify Playlist? And this leads to the thing that I believe to be the most important thing that we've seen in rock, in fact, for all music so far this century. This, finally, is number one. And that is the wholesale devaluation of music. When the 2000s began, we were paying between $10 and $20 for a single CD. To acquire this piece of plastic, we had to work X number of hours at our jobs to earn enough money to travel through time and space to a record store. Because music was so expensive to acquire, we were very particular about how we spent our money. In other words, which artist deserved our financial investment? We then returned home and put the CD on the stereo. And we would listen to that CD over and over and over again until we knew all the songs. And hopefully, we liked more of them than we hated. If the balance went the wrong way, our financial investment in that artist with our hard-earned cash was considered to be a failure. Today, music flows like water. Just open up the streaming tap and here it comes. Like I said, 202 million songs at our disposal, with 100,000-ish new songs being uploaded every single day. The result is an oversupply of product that costs the consumer pretty much nothing. When that happens, the product is devalued in every conceivable way. You don't like this song? Fine, hit the skip button. And a lot of people skip songs. According to some Spotify numbers I saw a while back, 25% of users will skip an unfamiliar new song in the first 5 seconds. Another 29% will skip it within 10 seconds, and a further 35% will be gone by the time the song is 30 seconds old. No investment, plus no risk, plus short attention span, plus an interest in hearing versus listening, and the equation for the devaluation of music as both an art form and a commodity is pretty much complete. Oh, listen, we still may value music emotionally. Absolutely. And it's still very important when it comes to culture. We still love music, and it's an essential part of our existence. But monetarily, we're not paying for it like we used to. It's a great bargain. But what about compensating the artists for their talent and labor and creativity? We often hear about music fans complaining that platforms like Spotify don't pay out very much. But many of these same people aren't paying for their music at all. They use Spotify's free tier. Those who do subscribe are paying less than $20 a month for all the songs in the universe. Ask them if they'd be willing to pay more if it meant that the artist would be paid better. What do you think the answer is? Almost always no. Music has become a low-cost, low-margin commodity that requires a lot of money to make, but with little compensation in return. And there is little indication that this situation is going to change anytime soon. And it will continue to impact how music is made and by whom for a long, long time. So this, the devaluation of music, is my pick for the most important thing to happen to rock and all music so far this century. Now, to illustrate my point, I want to take you back to March 9th, 1987. This was the day U2 issued The Joshua Tree, one of the biggest selling albums of the 20th century. Track one opens with a synthesizer arrangement fading in from the silence. It changes chords several times over the first 40 seconds. It's a very cinematic effect, conjuring visions of a sunrise or sunset over something like a vast desert. It's a scene setter for things to come. At 40 seconds, The Edge starts playing a chiming arpeggio in a strange time signature as the synth chords continue to build. Then, at 1 minute and 7 seconds, the time signature shifts and Adam and Larry come in with the rhythm section. The energy builds and builds for another 35 seconds before Bono finally starts singing 1 minute and 46 seconds in.

0: That's one of U2's best tracks and one of the greatest songs of the 20th century. Now let me ask you, in today's world, where so much hinges on grabbing someone's attention in the first 5 seconds of a song, would such a track such as that have a hope in hell of being as successful today? I got my doubts, but discuss among yourselves. The devaluation of music, the number one most important thing to happen to rock and all music so far this century. At least that's how I see it. Back in a moment.
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0: Let's run through Chapter 10 of the most important things to happen to rock in the 21st century so far. At number 10, the death of the 12-year rock and pop cycle, thanks to the rise of on-demand music technology. At number 9, it's the crisis created by file sharing and music piracy. At number 8, the death of David Bowie, something that many of us still can't get over. At number 7, it's the improbable return of vinyl as a favorite form of music format. Moving to number 6, it's the introduction of iTunes, the iPod, and the iTunes Music Store, in that order. Then we have the impact of social media on music at number 5. The final Tragically Hip tour and the death of Gord Downie at number 4. COVID-19 and its still lingering effects on music at number 3. Number 2 was the near wholesale replacement of physical music media by streaming, vinyl accepted, of course. And at number 1, and I'm sorry it's such a bummer, it's the devaluation of the monetary value the world places on music and how much people are willing to pay for it. Now, I'll say this again. This was my list, reflective of how I've seen rock in the 21st century evolve and develop. Your own top 100 list will probably be different based on your own experiences and observations. But I hope these last 10 programs spark thought and discussion about music, how we listen, how we support, and how we value those who provide it to us. I'd love to hear your reactions. Drop me a line at alan@alancross.ca. 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Discuss, argue, debate, but for God's sake, pay attention to what's happening in music. We can meet up on all the social media platforms. If you missed any chapter in this series, we have all available as free podcasts. And one last thing, don't forget about my other podcast, Uncharted, Crime and Mayhem in the Music Industry, which discusses the many intersections of true crime and music. Technical production for all this is by Rob Johnston. We'll talk to you next time. I'm Alan Cross.
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4: What we've got here is failure to communicate. Some men you just can't reach. So you get what we had here last week, which is the way he wants it. Well, he gets it. I don't like it.

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2: Welcome back to the Vinyl Power series. I'm your host, Ryan Mitchell. And tonight, it's 2003. And a thief has stolen the master tapes of the new in-development Green Day album, Cigarettes and Valentines. This gives the grown-up punks from Oakland rare pause, a chance to reflect on the work they did and say, not good enough. Over the next few months into 2004, Green Day would look outward into the world, a world that was turning before their very eyes. The kickoff of a global war against terrorism with the invasion of Iraq. Tsunamis and hurricanes destroying and flattening cities. Elections causing all kinds of confusion and panic. The 24-hour news cycle pumping out these images non-stop. And rampant drug use and alienation among the youth. It's the supposed death of the American dream beneath the tomb of pavement and strip malls. Green Day took in these images and crafted a punk rock opera to speak to that confused youth called American Idiot. So let's dive into tonight's record on Vinyl Power. This is Green Day. This is American Idiot. And our album opener, it's the title track.

The five-movement suite known as Jesus of Suburbia from Green Day off of American Idiot. This is Vinyl Power with Ryan Mitchell. Now, before we get into tonight's record, you need to understand where Green Day's heads were at by 2004. Green Day had come out scorching hot with their major label debut, Dookie, back in 1994, becoming superstars overnight and launching the pop-punk movement into the mainstream. Their follow-ups included 1995's Insomniac, which covered Green Day's year of non-stop touring, drug use, and the continued themes of alienation and teenage-slash-young-adult boredom. 1997 brought on Nimrod, as Green Day were maturing into young men at the height of their careers, beginning to start families and look back on the youth with both reverence and shame. At the time, musically, they were also beginning to really try some things, explore new avenues on Nimrod, even diving into stuff like surf rock and folk. It's important that I bring up Green Day's interest in folk music because that's the route they took with their turn-of-the-century record, Warning, which to some people is kind of the redheaded stepchild of Green Day's middle years. Listen, I'm not saying Warning's a bad album. In fact, I don't even think it's that bad of an album. I think it's just kind of misguided, a little confused, because it's just throwing all kinds of stuff at you. The big thing here is that Billy Joe Armstrong, the lead singer of Green Day, kind of went down the road took by Bob Dylan and Woody Guthrie. And it showed in his more mature songwriting, it was starting to fill out. Just the music itself just wasn't as catchy. And for Green Day purists that were following them since their

0: lookout days, this was the final nail in the coffin. This was sacrilege. Didn't help that a Napster leak led to Warning being hit hard by a massive lull in its sales. Had to have felt like a gut punch for the guys. So they needed to regroup and figure out what to do next on their new record, Cigarettes and Valentine.
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0: We're back up on Vinyl Power looking at Green Day's 2004 record, American Idiot. Now 2002 had rolled around, and Green Day, along with their producer Rob Cavallo, had met up at Studio 880 in Oakland to start laying down the groundwork for their new album, Cigarettes and Valentines. Much like their previous projects, Green Day were throwing damn near everything at the wall to see what direction the record was going to take them. Hopefully, back to success. And 20 tracks later, they had what could be the album that might launch them back into the mainstream. All they had to do was just turn in the record to the label and... uh-oh. Apparently one night, someone stole the masters of the new album and the backups that they had... they sound like Dookie compared to the Masters. This bummed the guys out, but it was also a blessing in disguise. Billy Joe, Trey Cool, and Mike Dirnt asked themselves if Cigarettes and Valentines really was the best work that they'd made, and they decided to scrap the project and start fresh. They went back into the lab, crafting new songs, coming up with these short little ones to kind of go together and see who could make the better ones, until Billy Joe Armstrong came up with the title track of American Idiot, which gave the gang the idea of turning this album into a punk rock opera, a la Tommy or The Wall, with a little bit more Jesus Christ Superstar sprinkled in. This punk rock opera idea would have to reflect the world that they found themselves in at the moment. And that world was being flipped upside down.

0: hell of a run for the first side of this record. St. Jimmy, before that, Are We the Waiting, Boulevard of Broken Dreams, and Holiday, all back to back to back to back, man. This is the Vinyl Power Series with Ryan Mitchell. Now, crazy thought, but what if I told you that 9/11, the war on terror, the invasion of Iraq, the Bush administration, the general dysfunction going on in the United States at the time really inspired the writing of American Idiot? I know, crazy thought, but that's the reality that Green Day had faced. The country that they grew up in, that they grew up loving, it was going to hell over this culture war that had divided the nation between supporters of the Iraq War and the detractors who were against the country's warmongering agenda. And you could probably guess which camp Green Day had fallen into. And on top of all that, you had the 24-hour news cycle. It was in full force at the time, pumping out images of blown-up buildings, airstrikes, tanks, men with weapons, Saddam and Bin Laden. CNN was drilling this stuff into your head like they were digging a pipeline to your brain. All you saw every day was the most violent images you could imagine. That confusion and horrible imagery was coupled with the anxiety of the upcoming 2004 presidential election. It fueled Green Day's songwriting, crafting each song to be a proverbial FU to the people in power that had sent America down this path.
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0: We return to Vinyl Power, looking back on 2004's American Idiot from Green Day. Now let's talk about the packaging of American Idiot, because it is simple and effective. This is the type of cover art that AI could never make. The artwork is done by Chris Bilheimer, who had previously done the artwork for Green Day's album Nimrod and their compilation album International Super Hits. Bilheimer's origins are actually pretty cool. Originally, he's from Athens, Georgia, and was a good friend of Michael Stipe of REM, and had done the artwork for their albums like 1994's Monster, all the way to their last album, Collapse Into Now. He also did the artwork for bands like Green Day, Days of the New, Neural Milk Hotel, All American Rejects, Yellow Card, and even John Carpenter. So safe to say, Chris Bilheimer was going to be the guy to bring the most out of this Green Day album. Upon listening to the record, Bilheimer took inspiration from the lyric in She's a Rebel. She holds my heart like a hand grenade. And he ran with the idea with the outstretched arm holding a heart-shaped hand grenade. The political art of Jose Posada, as well as the Saul Bass movie poster, The Man with the Golden Arm, gave Bilheimer the ideas he needed to craft the distinct visual identity of American Idiot. It resembles street art, something you would see in a back alley. It's outstanding work on Bilheimer's part. You see American Idiot's cover, you recognize it immediately. Its themes are prevalent from the jump, and it wears those themes proudly on its chest.

0: Another great run from Green Day right there on this record. Extraordinary Girl, before that, She's a Rebel. And before that, Give Me Novocaine. This is Vinyl Power with Ryan Mitchell, looking back on American Idiot. And when I tell you that September 21st, 2004 rolled around and American Idiot hit shelves on every HMV, Best Buy, Walmart, and independently owned record store in the world. And it was not hard to miss that heart-shaped hand grenade on store shelves, peeking out. Its infectious anthems were already dominating radio stations across the world, so American Idiot was set to go off. And it did. 6 times platinum in the United States, diamond certification in Canada, the best-selling rock album of the 21st century in the United Kingdom. Critics praised Green Day's return to their fast-paced punk roots, the political messaging, and the maturity that Green Day achieved while tackling these subjects. These weren't just some kids from the East Bay anymore. They were all grown up. Now, some criticism could be levied towards the album's rock opera. It's a little slapdash. It's very Who Tommy-like in that way. Loose ideas thrown together to create a narrative that is, it's there in theory if you're listening, but eventually got a little bit more fleshed out in the Broadway musical. Maybe we'll get a movie that really can flesh this whole story out so we have a concrete narrative. But either way, American Idiot had succeeded in doing what it was supposed to do. Get Green Day back on the saddle and back on top of the rock.
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0: We're getting close to the finish line on tonight's record. It's Green Day with American Idiot on Vinyl Power. Now, normally when I talk about an album, I just want to focus on the story of the record and what it meant to the people who listened to it when it came out. And what it meant at the time of its release. Well, I was 8 years old when American Idiot dropped in 2004, so I naturally gravitated towards it because, ooh, this looks cool, it sounds cool, wow, new horizons, whoa! I wasn't fully aware of the state of the world that caused the creation of such a record. I didn't know who George Bush or Saddam Hussein were. I was busy collecting Pokemon cards and playing Smash Bros. Melee. Over time, that relationship between myself An American Idiot evolved, as it did with many of us who grew up in that 2000s era. I began to really listen to what Billy Joe was talking about and what these songs meant. I began diving back into reading articles about the days of the early 2000s, the turmoil going on. And as I grew older, the more I loved American Idiot. It's head-to-head with Dookie for their best work in this DJ's opinion, and I'm not alone in thinking that.

0: A song that Billy Joe Armstrong wrote about his late father, who died the same day as Johnny Ramone. That's Wake Me Up When September Ends on Vinyl Power. It's Ryan Mitchell, and we have been talking about Green Day's 2004 album, American Idiot. And for some, this was Green Day's true apex. It's tight songwriting. Its topical themes and hard-hitting pop-punk riffs give American Idiot a very wide net to snatch up all the young, disillusioned teenagers who were fed up with the world at the time. They were confused, and they needed an outlet for their anger. And Green Day spoke to them on a deep level. For the old heads, it's always been about Dookie, but for the younger generation, American Idiot stands right there. Really, both of them, when you look at it, Dookie and American Idiot came out the absolute right time to capture the zeitgeist. In my opinion, this was the last time Green Day really hit the nail on the head with an album. American Idiot's follow-up, 21st Century Breakdown, it's a bit of a letdown in my eyes. Nowhere near reaching the same heights as their first rock opera outing. The trio of albums, Uno, Dos, Tres, well, they kind of would have been better if you just cut out the fat and just made one record of the best songs off of all three of those albums. Call it Quattro and you got yourself a wicked record. And the last couple of outings, Revolution Radio, Father of All, and Saviors, they kind of range in quality, with Revolution Radio being an alright album, Saviors being okay, and Father of All being a straight up bad album. That's the worst album they have ever put out. But every band has a stinker. So yes, American Idiot can be viewed as Green Day's peak or a second peak alongside Dookie. It's sold like gangbusters. It's still held in high esteem by fans and critics. Got turned into a Broadway musical and maybe even a film. I think that American Idiot did pretty all right.
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0: We're in overtime on Vinyl Power. I'm Ryan Mitchell, hosting tonight's episode on Green Day and American Idiot. Now, the story goes for American Idiot that the Jesus of Suburbia, a teenager who feels bored and alienated in his hometown of Jingletown, leaves behind Suburbia to move into the big city. He met What's-Her-Name. He then meets St. Jimmy, who turns out is more of a Fight Club-esque Tyler Durden situation, a persona of the Jesus of Suburbia, who is far more cool and reckless, and believes himself to be a savior for all the downtrodden youth in the world. What's-Her-Name has enough of this and leaves him with a Dear John note, never to be seen again, which makes the Jesus of Suburbia to finally realize what he has become. And he kills off St. Jimmy and returns home to Jingletown. And ain't that something we all sometimes need? We need a homecoming.

0: Maybe the perfect song to end off this record. What's her name? From Green Day off of American Idiot on Vinyl Power. I'm Ryan Mitchell, and we are done for the show. Thank you so much for joining me on this one. It's always a blast to go back to one of my favorites, especially an album that meant a lot to me growing up, you know? This is my first Green Day album. It'll always be my favorite. A couple thank yous before we sign off for the show. Big thank you, as always, to our friend Colton Hoppy for being the man who records all the records, and I'm pretty sure Darren Bain is the one who gave us the record to record on tonight. So thank you to him, or thank you to Colton if that was his copy. Either way, thank you for listening to Vinyl Power. It's always appreciated, man. So do me a favor. Stay gold and keep spinning that vinyl. We'll be back next week with another fabulous album. Peace out.
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2: Welcome back to the Vinyl Power series. I'm your host, Ryan Mitchell. And tonight, it's 2003. And a thief has stolen the master tapes of the new in-development Green Day album, Cigarettes and Valentines. This gives the grown-up punks from Oakland rare pause. A chance to reflect on the work they did and say, not good enough. Over the next few months into 2004, Green Day would look outward into the world. A world that was turning before their very eyes. The kickoff of a global war against terrorism with the invasion of Iraq. Tsunamis and hurricanes destroying and flattening cities. Elections causing all kinds of confusion and panic. The 24-hour news cycle pumping out these images non-stop. And rampant drug use and alienation among the youth. It's the supposed death of the American dream beneath the tomb of pavement and strip malls. Green Day took in these images and crafted a punk rock opera to speak to that confused youth called American Idiot. So let's dive into tonight's record on Vinyl Power. This is Green Day. This is American Idiot. And our album opener is the title track.

0: The five movement suite known as Jesus of Suburbia from Green Day off of American Idiot. This is Vinyl Power with Ryan Mitchell. Now, before we get into tonight's record, you need to understand where Green Day's heads were at by 2004. Green Day had come out scorching hot with their major label debut, Dookie, back in 1994, becoming superstars overnight and launching the pop punk movement into the mainstream. Their follow-ups included 1995's Insomniac, which covered Green Day's year of non-stop touring, drug use, and the continued themes of alienation and teenage-slash-young-adult boredom. 1997 brought on Nimrod, as Green Day were maturing into young men at the height of their careers, beginning to start families and look back on the youth with both reverence and shame. At the time, musically, they were also beginning to really try some things, explore new avenues on Nimrod, even diving into stuff like surf rock and folk. It's important that I bring up Green Day's interest in folk music because that's the route they took with their turn of the century record, Warning, which to some people is kind of the redheaded stepchild of Green Day's middle years. Listen, I'm not saying Warning's a bad album. In fact, I don't even think it's that bad of an album. I think it's just kind of misguided, a little confused, because it's just throwing all kinds of stuff at you. The big thing here is that Billy Joe Armstrong, the lead singer of Green Day, kind of went down the road took by Bob Dylan and Woody Guthrie. And it showed in his more mature songwriting, it was starting to fill out. Just the music itself just wasn't as catchy. And for Green Day purists that were following them since their Lookout days, this was the final nail in the coffin. This was sacrilege. Didn't help that a Napster leak led to Warning being hit hard by a massive lull in its sales. Had to have felt like a gut punch for the guys. So they needed to regroup and figure out what to do next on their new record, Cigarettes and Valentine.
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0: We're back up on Vinyl Power looking at Green Day's 2004 record, American Idiot. Now 2002 had rolled around, and Green Day, along with their producer Rob Cavallo, had met up at Studio 880 in Oakland to start laying down the groundwork for their new album, Cigarettes

and Valentine's. Much like their previous projects, Green Day were throwing damn near everything at the wall to see what direction the record was going to take them. Hopefully, back to success. And 20 tracks later, they had what could be the album that might launch them back into the mainstream. All they had to do was just turn in the record to the label and... uh-oh. Apparently one night, someone stole the masters of the new album and... the backups that they had, they sound like Dookie compared to the masters. This bummed the guys out, but it was also a blessing in disguise. Billy Joe, Trey Cool, and Mike Dirnt asked themselves if Cigarettes and Valentine's really was the best work that they'd made, and they decided to scrap the project and start fresh. They went back into the lab, crafting new songs, coming up with these short little ones to kind of go together and see who could make the better ones, until Billy Joe Armstrong came up with the title track of American Idiot, which gave the gang the idea of turning this album into a punk rock opera, a la Tommy or The Wall, with a little bit more Jesus Christ Superstar sprinkled in. This punk rock opera idea would have to reflect the world that they found themselves in at the moment. And that world was being flipped upside down.

hell of a run for the first side of this record. St. Jimmy, before that, Are We the Waiting, Boulevard of Broken Dreams, and Holiday, all back to back to back to back, man. This is the Vinyl Power Series with Ryan Mitchell. Now, crazy thought, but what if I told you that 9/11, the War on Terror, the invasion of Iraq, the Bush administration, the general dysfunction going on in the United States at the time really inspired the writing of American Idiot? I know, crazy thought, but that's the reality that Green Day had faced. The country that they grew up in, that they grew up loving, it was going to hell over this culture war that had divided the nation between supporters of the Iraq War and the detractors who were against the country's warmongering agenda. And you could probably guess which camp Green Day had fallen into. And on top of all that, you had the 24-hour news cycle. It was in full force at the time, pumping out images of blown up buildings, airstrikes, tanks, men with weapons, Saddam and Bin Laden. CNN was drilling this stuff into your head like they were digging a pipeline to your brain. All you saw every day was the most violent images you could imagine. That confusion and horrible imagery was coupled with the anxiety of the upcoming 2004 presidential election. It fueled Green Day's songwriting, crafting each song to be a proverbial F you to the people in power that had sent America down this path.

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7: We return to Vinyl Power, looking back on 2004's American Idiot from Green Day. Now let's talk about the packaging of American Idiot, because it is simple and effective. This is the type of cover art that AI could never make. The artwork is done by Chris Bilheimer, who had previously done the artwork for Green Day's album Nimrod and their compilation album International Super Hits. Bilheimer's origins are actually pretty cool. Originally, he's from Athens, Georgia, and was a good friend of Michael Stipe of REM, and had done the artwork for their albums like 1994's Monster, all the way to their last album, Collapse Into Now. He also did the artwork for bands like Green Day, Days of the New, Neural Milk Hotel, All American Rejects, Yellow Card, and even John Carpenter. So safe to say, Chris Bilheimer was going to be the guy to bring the most out of this Green Day album. Upon listening to the record, Bilheimer took inspiration from the lyric in She's a Rebel. She holds my heart like a hand grenade. And he ran with the idea, with the outstretched arm holding a heart-shaped hand grenade. The political art of Jose Posada, as well as the Saul Bass movie poster, The Man with the Golden Arm, gave Bilheimer the ideas he needed to craft the distinct visual identity of American Idiot. It resembles street art, something you would see in a back alley. It's outstanding work on Bilheimer's part. You see American Idiot's cover, you recognize it immediately. Its themes are prevalent from the jump, and it wears those themes proudly on its chest.

0: Another great run from Green Day right there on this record. Extraordinary Girl. Before that, She's a Rebel. And before that, Give Me Novocaine. This is Vinyl Power with Ryan Mitchell looking back on American Idiot. And when I tell you that September 21st, 2004 rolled around and American Idiot hit shelves on every HMV, Best Buy, Walmart, and independently owned record store in the world. And it was not hard to miss that heart-shaped hand grenade on store shelves peeking out. Its infectious anthems were already dominating radio stations across the world, so American Idiot was set to go off. And it did. 6 times platinum in the United States, diamond certification in Canada, the best-selling rock album of the 21st century in the United Kingdom. Critics praised Green Day's return to their fast-paced punk roots, the political messaging, and the maturity that Green Day achieved while tackling these subjects. These weren't just some kids from the East Bay anymore. They were all grown up. Now, some criticism could be levied towards the album's rock opera. It's a little slapdash. It's very Who Tommy-like in that way. Loose ideas thrown together to create a narrative that is, it's there in theory if you're listening, but eventually got a little bit more fleshed out in the Broadway musical. Maybe we'll get a movie that really can flesh this whole story out so we have a concrete narrative. But either way, American Idiot had succeeded in doing what it was supposed to do. Get Green Day back on the saddle and back on top of the rock world.
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0: We're getting close to the finish line on tonight's record. It's Green Day with American Idiot on Vinyl Power. Now, normally when I talk about an album, I just want to focus on the story of the record and what it meant to the people who listened to it when it came out, and what it meant at the time of its release. Well, I was 8 years old when American Idiot dropped in 2004, so I naturally gravitated towards it because, ooh, this looks cool, it sounds cool, wow, new horizons, whoa! I wasn't fully aware of the state of the world that caused the creation of such a record. I didn't know who George Bush or Saddam Hussein were. I was busy collecting Pokemon cards and playing Smash Bros. Melee. Over time, that relationship between myself An American Idiot evolved, as it did with many of us who grew up in that 2000s era. I began to really listen to what Billy Joe was talking about and what these songs meant. I began diving back into reading articles about the days of the early 2000s, the turmoil going on. And as I grew older, the more I loved American Idiot. It's head-to-head with Dookie for their best work in this DJ's opinion, and I'm not alone in thinking that.

0: A song that Billy Joe Armstrong wrote about his late father, who died the same day as Johnny Ramone. That's Wake Me Up When September Ends on Vinyl Power. It's Ryan Mitchell, and we have been talking about Green Day's 2004 album, American Idiot. And for some, this was Green Day's true apex. It's tight songwriting. Its topical themes and hard-hitting pop-punk riffs give American Idiot a very wide net to snatch up all the young, disillusioned teenagers who were fed up with the world at the time. They were confused, and they needed an outlet for their anger. And Green Day spoke to them on a deep level. For the old heads, it's always been about Dookie, but for the younger generation, American Idiot stands right there. Really, both of them, when you look at it, Dookie and American Idiot came out the absolute right time to capture the zeitgeist. In my opinion, this was the last time Green Day really hit the nail on the head with an album. American Idiot's follow-up, 21st Century Breakdown, it's a bit of a letdown in my eyes. Nowhere near reaching the same heights as their first rock opera outing. The trio of albums, Uno, Dos, Tres, well, they kind of would have been better if you just cut out the fat and just made one record of the best songs off of all three of those albums. Call it Quattro and you got yourself a wicked record. And the last couple of outings, Revolution Radio, Father of All, and Saviors, they kind of range in quality, with Revolution Radio being an alright album, Saviors being okay, and Father of All being a straight up bad album. That's the worst album they have ever put out. Every band has a stinker. So yes, American Idiot can be viewed as Green Day's peak or a second peak alongside Dookie. It's sold like gangbusters. It's still held in high esteem by fans and critics. Got turned into a Broadway musical and maybe even a film? I think that American Idiot did pretty all right.
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0: We're in overtime on Vinyl Power. I'm Ryan Mitchell, hosting tonight's episode on Green Day and American Idiot. Now, the story goes for American Idiot that the Jesus of Suburbia, a teenager who feels bored and alienated in his hometown of Jingletown, leaves behind suburbia to move into the big city. He met What's-Her-Name. He then meets St. Jimmy, who turns out is more of a Fight Club-esque Tyler Durden situation, a persona of the Jesus of Suburbia, who is far more cool and reckless, and believes himself to be a savior for all the downtrodden youth in the world. What's-Her-Name has enough of this and leaves him with a Dear John note, never to be seen again, which makes the Jesus of Suburbia to finally realize what he has become. And he kills off St. Jimmy and returns home to Jingletown. And ain't that something we all sometimes need? We need a homecoming.

0: Maybe the perfect song to end off this record. What's her name? From Green Day off of American Idiot on Vinyl Power. I'm Ryan Mitchell, and we are done for the show. Thank you so much for joining me on this one. It's always a blast to go back to one of my favorites, especially an album that meant a lot to me growing up, you know? This is my first Green Day album. It'll always be my favorite. A couple thank yous before we sign off for the show. Big thank you, as always, to our friend Colton Hoppy for being the man who records all the records, and I'm pretty sure Darren Bain is the one who gave us the record to record on tonight. So thank you to him, or thank you to Colton if that was his copy. Either way, thank you for listening to Vinyl Power. It's always appreciated, man. So do me a favor. Stay gold and keep spinning that vinyl. We'll be back next week with another fabulous album. Peace out.
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1: Good morning, I'm Dale Taylor. Incumbent Surrender Paul Rather will be Walt Cobb's opponent for mayor on October 17th. 15 people will be running for 6 council positions in the Lake City. That includes 3 incumbents as Jasmine Lyons, Joan Flashpoler, and Angie Delaney are all not running this time round. The deadline to enter the race was Friday afternoon at 4. 3 people are running for mayor of Quesnel as incumbent Ron Paul is being challenged by Coralie Oakes and Brian Waters. It'll be a crowded ballot for councillor in the Gold Pan City. 18 people are running for 6 positions. That includes all of the incumbents. It'll be a 2-person race in 100 miles from mayor as Maureen Pinckney is being challenged by David Urich. 10 names are on the ballot for councillor, with 4 being elected. 3 of the 4 incumbents are running again in 100 mile, with Jenny Guimon being the only exception. An election will be needed in 7 of the electoral areas of the Cariboo Regional District this time around. 5 have earned another term via acclamation. Nicole Audette will remain as director in Area A, which includes Red Bluff and Quesnel South. Steve Forseth was acclaimed in Area D, Commodore Heights, McLeese Lake. Maureen Laborde in Area F, which includes Horsefly, likely in 150 mile. Jim Glassford remains the director in Area I, Narcosley, Nazca, West Fraser, and Tolan Pear once again will represent Area J in the West Chilcotin. As for the school board in Quesnel, 13 are running for 7 available positions. Not on that list are Dave Chapman, Honey Affleck, and Sherry Maisonneuve. There'll be some new faces on the Cariboo Chilcotin School Board after the municipal election. 3 incumbents, Linda Martins, Angie Delaney, and Ann Cohut, are not running. 2 newcomers have been acclaimed, William Shepherd in Zone 2 and Jenny Philbreck in Zone 7. Incumbent Michael Franklin has been acclaimed in Zone 7. That means there'll be an election in Zones 1, 3, 4, and 5. A new analysis says provincial economies are poised for growth despite tariff turbulence. Signal 49 Research says hiring activities have increased, and there are growing signs businesses are becoming more confident in investment plans. They say the outlook for British Columbia's economy in the coming years is mixed, with population growth constrained by tight housing supply and the high cost of living. Officials say the province has been relatively insulated from the trade dispute with the U.S., while LNG developments and strong trade prospects with Asia will provide important support in the coming years. They say the BC economy is forecast to grow 1.4% in 2026. Having a look at sports, the preseason is over for the Quesnel River Rush and the Williams A. Mustangs in the BC Hockey Conference. Friday night in Quesnel, the River Rush lost to Revelstoke 7-2, and Saturday night in Williams A., the Mustangs edged Revelstoke 4-3. The River Rush will start the regular season next weekend with 2 games at the West Fraser Center, both against Revelstoke. Williams Lake doesn't start the season until the following weekend, September 25th and 26th, hosting Nelson and Summerland. The 100-mile Wranglers began their preseason schedule with a game in Enderby Saturday night. The Wranglers would lose the game 7-5 to the Icemen, with the last goal by Enderby scored into an empty net. 100-mile will play their only other preseason game tomorrow night at the South Cariboo Rec Center against Chase. The Wranglers will open the season on the road next weekend with 3 games in Spokane, Castlegar, and Oliver. Major League Baseball yesterday, Toronto beat Baltimore 8-1. The Jays 1 game behind Cleveland for the final wild card playoff spot in the American League. 13 games made up the bulk of Week 1's schedule yesterday in the NFL. The late game saw the New York Giants beat the Dallas Cowboys 28-20. Tonight, the Kansas City Chiefs host the Denver Broncos at 5:15. Get news alerts direct to your inbox. Sign up at MyCariboonNow.com. I'm Dale Taylor.
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1: Cariboo Chilcotin weather today, fog dissipating this morning, then increasing cloudiness. Quesnel and Williams Lake, 40% chance of showers this afternoon with a risk of thunderstorms. Windy today, high 16. Tonight, cloudy. Quesnel and Williams Lake, 40% chance of showers with a risk of thunderstorms. Fog patches developing overnight tonight. It'll be windy. Low tonight, 4 degrees with a risk of frost. Tomorrow, fog dissipating in the morning, then a mix of sun and cloud. Windy gusting to 40 in the afternoon. The high tomorrow, 21. In the Caribou right now, Quesnel 3, Williams Lake 8, 100 mile 5.
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That is Eve 6 and Inside Out. It's go Monday morning, 9 minutes after 6 o'clock. I'm Daniel Taylor. Hello, Robert. I ran into Robert yesterday at the Harvest Fair. Haven't seen him in a while. When we had the bakery, he would come in occasionally and we'll buy a bunch of goodies and hand them out to people out on the street. And I saw Robert and his wife and his child there at the Harvest Fair yesterday. And he says, you know, every morning when you say, you know, hi, I'm Dale. He says, I'm driving along in my truck and I say, hey, Dale, how's it going? Robert here. So I figured I'd just try to surprise him. Hopefully he's listening and I'll be able to catch out and not, you know, sleeping in or something. Anyway, just about 10 minutes after 6. Yeah, the Harvest Fair, pretty awesome yesterday. We had some really good times and the weather was just right. And those mini donuts hit just right as well. So it's a pretty good day yesterday. Hopefully you were able to get out there and take that in as well. Here are the Blue Stones on the GOAT.

0: That is a pretty reckless when I wake up. Not quite yet. It's a Monday morning. Give me a second or two here. Hang on. Let me just see what I'm doing here. Okay. Just getting ready for the March with Arch. Starting off this 23rd annual March with Arch has been on the go for just over a week now. And over the weekend, got that Medal of Good Citizenship in Quesnel. And today, as I check on the schedule, today in Quesnel, tomorrow... Oh, hang on. Let's see here. Do I have the date? Oh, I don't have the date right. Silver Hall is where they got to last night. Going to get into the Silver Hall tonight. They were at the Alamo last night, south of Quesnel, on Highway 97. Tomorrow into McLeese Lake, then on the 16th into Deep Creek at the Hatswell First Nation, and into Williams Lake by Thursday this week. So March with Arch, the March for Healing for all of us, is on the go. Watch for him alongside Highway 97 with a bit of an entourage as people join him along the way.
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3: 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Also, when the school bus isn't moving and the stop sign is out and flashing, traffic has to stop. It doesn't matter what direction you are going, if you see the flashing lights, stop. 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
0: 2020 weather today, a chance of showers and a risk of thunderstorms showing up for Quesnel and Williams Lake. Not so much for 100 Mile House. High today, 16 degrees, low tonight, 4. Supposed to be fog out there, so watch out where you're driving this morning, okay?

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1: Good morning, I'm Dale Taylor. The deadline to enter next month's municipal election has come and gone. Joining incumbent Surrender Paul Rather in Williams Lake will be former Lake City Mayor Walt Cobb. 15 people will be running for council. That includes just three of the six incumbents, as Joan Flashpuller, Angie Delaney, and Jasmine Lyons aren't running. Three people are running for mayor in Quesnel. Former MLA and City Councilor Coralie Oakes will be joined on the ballot by Brian Waters and current Mayor Ron Paul. 18 people are running for council in Quesnel, including all six incumbents. 100 Mile House residents will have a choice for mayor between incumbent Maureen Pinckney and David Urich. 10 names will be on the ballot for councilor, with four spots up for grabs. Three incumbents are seeking re-election, and Jenny Guimond is not running this time around. Prince George City Council will be offering in-principle support for a proposal brought forward by a local MLA. The proposal by Prince George Valmont MLA Rosalind Bird proposes establishing an inland port in Prince George. The proposal includes a Canadian Armed Forces logistics support base with a capacity to operate a primary reserve training facility, an adjacent National Fire and Disaster Response Training Center, and an expanded foreign trade zone anchored at the airport. Council support would allow the city to use the proposal as a strategic advocacy resource when engaging with other levels of government and other stakeholders. Prime Minister Mark Carney says Canada is turning our ambition into reality by working together on major projects, trade, and investments. He opened the inaugural Canada Investment Summit in Toronto, telling the audience of premiers, global investment, and business leaders that we can give ourselves far more than anyone can take away.
2: And these acts of solidarity are making a statement to the world that this is a new, powerful, and confident, united Canada.
1: Carney reiterates we have what the world wants: energy, resources, talent, technology, and capital. He also says the greatest strength Canadians have is something that can't be found on any balance sheet: trust. The PM says the summit has brought together the world's largest investors, managing over $120 trillion in assets. Having a look at sports, eight Quesnel golfers were named 2026 club champions over the weekend. The ladies' low gross runner was Kit Collins, and the men's was Tommy Grant. The low gross senior men's champion was Jeff Crandall, and the junior champ was Cody Schweitzer. On the low net side, the ladies' winner was Linda Hames, and on the men's side, it was won by Yoga Sandhu. The winner of the low net title for senior men was Ron Graham, and the juniors' low net winner was Zach Sumption. The last event on the golf schedule in Quesnel is the Fall Scramble October 3rd. Two Caribou lacrosse players were part of a team that won the gold medal at the box tournament in the Czech Republic over the weekend. Quesnel's Isaac Somerville and Williams Lake's Finley McCallum were with the Interior Outlaws U15 team that won the championship game yesterday 14-2, with McCallum scoring a goal and adding two assists. Major League Baseball, the Toronto Blue Jays' Vladdy Guerrero Jr. hit his first home run at the Rogers Center this season as the Blue Jays beat Baltimore 8-1. They remain still one game behind Cleveland for the final American League wildcard playoff spot. In the NFL late game yesterday, the New York Giants opened their season by beating Dallas 28-20. Get news alerts direct to your inbox. 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I'm Dale Taylor. Today's forecast for the Caribou Chilcomb begins with it being foggy this morning, increasing cloudiness as well. Quesnel and Williams Lake, 40% chance of showers this afternoon with a risk of thunderstorms. Windy, high 16. Cloudy tonight, Quesnel and Williams Lake, 40% chance of showers with a risk of thunderstorms. Fog patches developing overnight. It'll be windy, low tonight, 4 degrees with a risk of frost. Fog in the morning tomorrow, then a mix of sun and cloud. Windy, gusting to 40 in the afternoon. The high tomorrow, 21. In the Caribou right now, 100 Mile is at 5 degrees. Williams Lake 8, Quesnel 3. Here we got more mud racing tickets to give away. There is mud racing coming up at the end of the week. It's going to be the Back 40 Beatdown, put on by the same folks that were doing the mud racing just a little while ago. It was the 100 Mile Horsepower Ranch. We got a chance for you to win a family pass. Two adults, two kids, all get into the mud racing coming up this weekend. How do you get in on it? Well, you go on over to our GOAT Facebook page. And about 4 minutes ago, I posted up on that page the information. You can win a free family pass by commenting with a photo of mud racing. Maybe you've got a photo of mud racing. Perfect. You put it in there. Maybe you don't. Well, it's time to get creative with that entry. You can find out more on our GOAT Facebook page for the Back 40 Beatdown. And the entries are taken right now.

0: You got to lose the Black Keys on the Goats.
1: There were a lot of people at the Harvest Fair in Williams Lake over the weekend, especially on Saturday. There were a lot of people there yesterday with the wrap-up of it taking place down by the curling rink and the Stampede Grounds. And boy, the Saturday evening markets might be a pretty good thing coming up. They've got these going on at the Stampede Grounds, at the Williams Lake Stampede Grandstand, right up at the top there. And the first one is going to be coming up this weekend on Saturday, where they're going to have some food trucks and some vendors and a few things like that on the go. Do I see a time on here? I don't see a time on here just yet. I got to figure, if it's an evening market, it's going to... What time would you think it would get going? Like 6? Maybe 6 till 9? I haven't seen a time officially for it yet. Let me just have a look over here, see if I can find it on this way. I know I should have done this before, but... Okay, let's see if I can find it here. On the Stampede's Facebook page. And see if that'll work. I don't see a time on there just yet either. Anyway, maybe somebody will message me what time they're expecting this to get going. Oh, yeah, it would be nice to know the hours. Somebody commented about that. Okay, well, if I find out more, I'll let you know. But the first one's coming up this Saturday. It's a Saturday evening market at the Stampede Grandstand.
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0: I did have a look, and I saw that the proposed hours, I think, are 4 till 8 o'clock for that night market at the Stampede Grandstand, top of the grandstand area, coming up this Saturday. 4 until 8. Okay, so what's our weather going to be like today? Well, 40% chance of showers, mostly for Quesnel and Williams Lake. Not so much for 100 Mile House. Also a risk of thunderstorms, and oh yeah, some fog this morning. That about covers it. 6:42 on the go with Def Leppard.

0: That is the Matthew Good Band and Indestructible. This is the GOAT. About this time tomorrow, we're going to be having a major concert announcement. Another one. Man, we had a whole bunch of it last little while here. So I'm going to have to figure out what to do to be able to get that on there for you. And also, coming up next hour, we're going to be talking a little bit more about that get-together ahead by a century and the HIP experience. That's going to be at Prince George's CN Center on the 26th. We got a chance for you to get tickets for that. So make sure you keep listening in to the GOAT because it's a text in and try to win them with the GOAT. So that's coming up next hour. In the meantime, we're taking a quick break. The comedy break. On the GOAT with Bill Engvall.
1: Sex change when you get married. You stay married for a long time. I think it has to because things, they advance, you know. 3 years ago on my wife's birthday, I had it planned to the tee. Bottle of champagne chilled by the bed. Candles on the headboard. Some soft music playing. And we just got into it. Just that hot pig sex, all right? You know, well, you're not even talking. You're just rooting around, baby. But we forgot about the candles on the headboard. I'm lying on my back. Apparently that headboard was doing a little movement. Because all of a sudden hot wax just goes. And my wife goes, yes, sir. You are welcome.
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1: Good morning, I'm Dale Taylor. Incumbent Surrender Paul Rather will be Walt Cobb's opponent for mayor on October 17th. 15 people will be running for 6 council positions in the Lake City. That includes 3 incumbents, as Jasmine Lyons, Joan Flashpoler, and Angie Delaney are all not running this time round. The deadline to enter the race was Friday afternoon at 4. 3 people are running for mayor of Quesnel, as incumbent Ron Paul is being challenged by Coralie Oakes and Brian Waters. It'll be a crowded ballot for councillor in the Gold Pan City. 18 people are running for 6 positions. That includes all of the incumbents. It'll be a 2-person race in 100 miles from air, as Maureen Pinckney is being challenged by David Urick. 10 names are on the ballot for councillor, with 4 being elected. 3 of the 4 incumbents are running again in 100 mile, with Jenny Guimon being the only exception. An election will be needed in 7 of the electoral areas of the Cariboo Regional District this time around. 5 have earned another term via acclamation. Nicole Audette will remain as director in Area A, which includes Red Bluff and Quesnel South. Steve Forseth was acclaimed in Area D, Commodore Heights, McLeese Lake. Maureen Laborde in Area F, which includes Horsefly, likely in 150 mile. Jim Glassford remains the director in Area I, Narcosley, Nazca, West Fraser, and Tolan Pear once again will represent Area J in the West Chilcotin. As for the school board in Quesnel, 13 are running for 7 available positions. Not on that list are Dave Chapman, Honey Affleck, and Sherry Maisonneuve. There'll be some new faces on the Cariboo Chilcotin school board after the municipal election. 3 incumbents, Linda Martins, Angie Delaney, and Ann Cohut, are not running. 2 newcomers have been acclaimed, William Shepherd in Zone 2 and Jenny Philbreck in Zone 7. Incumbent Michael Franklin has been acclaimed in Zone 7. That means there'll be an election in Zones 1, 3, 4, and 5. A new analysis says provincial economies are poised for growth despite tariff turbulence. Signal 49 Research says hiring activities have increased, and there are growing signs businesses are becoming more confident in investment plans. They say the outlook for British Columbia's economy in the coming years is mixed, with population growth constrained by tight housing supply and the high cost of living. Officials say the province has been relatively insulated from the trade dispute with the U.S., while LNG developments and strong trade prospects with Asia will provide important support in the coming years. They say the BC economy is forecast to grow 1.4% in 2026. Having a look at sports, the preseason is over for the Quesnel River Rush and the Williams A. Mustangs in the BC Hockey Conference. Friday night in Quesnel, the River Rush lost to Revelstoke 7-2, and Saturday night in Williams A., the Mustangs edged Revelstoke 4-3. The River Rush will start the regular season next weekend with 2 games at the West Fraser Center, both against Revelstoke. Williams Lake doesn't start the season until the following weekend, September 25th and 26th, hosting Nelson and Summerland. The 100-mile Wranglers began their preseason schedule with a game in Enderby Saturday night. The Wranglers would lose the game 7-5 to the Icemen, with the last goal by Enderby scored into an empty net. 100-mile will play their only other preseason game tomorrow night at the South Cariboo Rec Center against Chase. The Wranglers will open the season on the road next weekend with 3 games in Spokane, Castlegar, and Oliver. Major League Baseball yesterday, Toronto beat Baltimore 8-1. The Giants 1 game behind Cleveland for the final wild card playoff spot in the American League. 13 games made up the bulk of Week 1's schedule yesterday in the NFL. The late game saw the New York Giants beat the Dallas Cowboys 28-20. Tonight, the Kansas City Chiefs host the Denver Broncos at 5:15. 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
1: Cariboo Chilcotin weather today, fog dissipating this morning, then increasing cloudiness. Quesnel and Williams Lake, 40% chance of showers this afternoon with a risk of thunderstorms. Windy today, high 16. Tonight, cloudy. Quesnel and Williams Lake, 40% chance of showers with a risk of thunderstorms. Fog patches developing overnight tonight. It'll be windy. Low tonight, 4 degrees with a risk of frost. Tomorrow, fog dissipating in the morning, then a mix of sun and cloud. Windy, gusting to 40 in the afternoon. The high tomorrow, 21. In the Caribou right now, Quesnel 3, Williams Lake 8, 100 mile 5.
0: 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You're listening to The Gun.

Judas Priest breaking the law. You found the GOAT, World Class Rock. It's right here at 10 minutes after 7 o'clock on a Monday. Full week ahead of us. Full week ahead of us. Don't see any shortness coming up for the next little while. This is like a full week for students. This is about the time where parents are figuring out, oh, man, we forgot a few things. Okay, no biggie. We'll get on them. How about this? You ever thought about joining Search and Rescue? And I know you're probably saying, nope, never have. But in the South Caribou, they are recruiting. The annual fall intake is on the go. And they got a couple of open houses coming up this week. They've got them on Wednesday night and Friday night. And if you can make one of those, grab a friend or two and could just go, hey, listen, we're going to go check this out. The Friday night one goes from 6 until 8. And the both of them, Wednesday and Friday, 6 until 8 o'clock. At their facility, the South Caribou Search and Rescue Base on the Horse Lake Road. So if you'd like to come on out, understand the commitment and the roles of being a member of the Search and Rescue. There are all kinds of different places where they do need help. So if you can be a part of those information sessions this week, that would be dynamite. 11 after the hour, this is the Tea Party on the GOATs.

0: Center in Philadelphia on April 29, 2016. They played the album in its entirety for only the second time in their career. And now it's going to be available for sale. It's going to be available in November 29th. If you'd like to find out more, it's available on three-sided black vinyl and clear vinyl, the latter for 10 club members only. Ooh, if you're going to be a member. And also, if you caught it, the halftime show for the NFL season opener that was last week on Wednesday, Mike McCready from Pearl Jam was helping out with Soundgarden and Taylor Momsen as they were doing a bit of a halftime show. Didn't show very much of it, but you can find a little bit more of it online if you're really into it. Almost 20 minutes after 7 o'clock on a Monday morning.
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0: Looking at a high today of about 16 degrees with a chance of showers at about 40%, but that's mostly for Quesnel and Williams Lake. 100 Mile, not so much on that chance of showers. Also, Quesnel and Williams Lake could see a thunderstorm. There is a risk of thunderstorm showing up. I just posted up the thunderstorm outlook potential map on our GOAT Facebook page if you want to swing on over there and have a look and see for yourself. It's a Monday morning, 14th of September, 7:22 here at the Glorious Suns.

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1: Good morning, I'm Dale Taylor. The deadline to enter next month's municipal election has come and gone. Joining incumbent Surrender Paul Rather and William Zake will be former Lake City Mayor Walt Cobb. 15 people will be running for council. That includes just three of the six incumbents, as Joan Flash, Poehler, Angie Delaney, and Jasmine Lyons aren't running. Three people are running for mayor in Quesnel. Former MLA and City Councilor Coralie Oakes will be joined on the ballot by Brian Waters and current mayor Ron Paul. 18 people are running for council in Quesnel, including all six incumbents. 100 Mile House residents will have a choice for mayor between incumbent Maureen Pinckney and David Urich. 10 names will be on the ballot for councilor, with four spots up for grabs. Three incumbents are seeking re-election, and Jenny Guimond is not running this time around. Prince George City Council will be offering in-principle support for a proposal brought forward by a local MLA. The proposal by Prince George Valmont MLA Rosalind Bird proposes establishing an inland port in Prince George. The proposal includes a Canadian Armed Forces logistics support base with a capacity to operate a primary reserve training facility, an adjacent National Fire and Disaster Response Training Center, and an expanded foreign trade zone anchored at the airport. Council support would allow the city to use the proposal as a strategic advocacy resource when engaging with other levels of government and other stakeholders. Prime Minister Mark Carney says Canada is turning our ambition into reality by working together on major projects, trade, and investments. He opened the inaugural Canada Investment Summit in Toronto, telling the audience of premiers, global investment, and business leaders that we can give ourselves far more than anyone can take away.
2: And these acts of solidarity are making a statement to the world that this is a new, powerful, and confident, united Canada.
1: Carney reiterates we have what the world wants: energy, resources, talent, technology, and capital. He also says the greatest strength Canadians have is something that can't be found on any balance sheet: trust. The PM says the summit has brought together the world's largest investors, managing over $120 trillion in assets. Having a look at sports, eight Quesnel golfers were named 2026 club champions over the weekend. The ladies' low gross runner was Kit Collins, and the men's was Tommy Grant. The low gross senior men's champion was Jeff Crandall, and the junior champ was Cody Schweitzer. On the low net side, the ladies' winner was Linda Hames, and on the men's side, it was won by Yoga Sandhu. The winner of the low net title for senior men was Ron Graham, and the juniors' low net winner was Zach Sumption. The last event on the golf schedule in Quesnel is the Fall Scramble October 3rd. Two Caribou lacrosse players were part of a team that won the gold medal at the box tournament in the Czech Republic over the weekend. Quesnel's Isaac Somerville and Williams Lake's Finley McCallum were with the Interior Outlaws U15 team that won the championship game yesterday 14-2, with McCallum scoring a goal and adding two assists. Major League Baseball, the Toronto Blue Jays' Vladdy Guerrero Jr. hit his first home run at the Rogers Center this season as the Blue Jays beat Baltimore 8-1. They remain still one game behind Cleveland for the final American League wildcard playoff spot. In the NFL late game yesterday, the New York Giants opened their season by beating Dallas 28-20. Get news alerts direct to your inbox. Sign up at MyCaribouNow.com. I'm Dale Taylor. Today's forecast for the Caribou Chilcomb begins with it being foggy this morning, increasing cloudiness as well. Quesnel and Williams Lake, 40% chance of showers this afternoon with a risk of thunderstorms. Windy, high 16. Cloudy tonight, Quesnel and Williams Lake, 40% chance of showers with a risk of thunderstorms. Fog patches developing overnight. It'll be windy, low tonight, 4 degrees with a risk of frost. Fog in the morning tomorrow, then a mix of sun and cloud. Windy, gusting to 40 in the afternoon. The high tomorrow, 21. In the Caribou right now, 100 Mile is at 5 degrees, Williams Lake 8, Quesnel 3. Hey, want to get you some tickets for the get-together coming up at the CN Center in Prince George on the 26th. That'll be Saturday next weekend. It's ahead by a century, the 10-year anniversary of the final Tragically Hip concert and the Hip Experience, the live band that comes on stage. They're all going to be at the CN Center. How would you like to go with free tickets? Wouldn't that be nice? I've got some free tickets for you. All you got to do to get in on the draw today is to send me in the keyword. Oh, I could tell you, but I want the keyword. Where the Tragically Hip from? What is the name of the city that the Tragically Hip are from? If you know, then text that name of that town into us at our GOAT text line, 250-398-2336. If you get it right, you get a message right back that says, hey, way to go, you're into the draw. And what I'll do tomorrow morning is take all of those who have gotten it right, put them in a big old barrel, and then we'll spin it around, and I'll select one out, and they'll win those tickets to go and see Ahead by a Century and the hip experience at the CN Center. Our sponsor of this contest is Big Country Printers in Quesnel. So text in the keyword, where the Tragically Hip are from. What city are they from? Should be pretty easy. If you know, you know. Send that keyword into our Go text line, 250-398-2336. Ryan's got it right. He's the first one in. Shannon, she's got it right as well. There we go. It's just that easy. 735 on the Go's.

0: Mary Jane's Last Dance, Tom Petty and Heartbreakers on the goat, 7:40. 20 to go before it's going to be 8 o'clock, and it's starting to cloud over. It was nice and clear earlier. What are we up to now? Hey, it's last night on Late Night, and we're going to The Daily Show and some kind of hoax that was being portrayed.
1: The NFL. It's what your dad watches instead of you. The 2026 season just kicked off, and this year, there's one player I've got my eye on.
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3: Wide receiver, yes, sir.
1: Yes, sir, Dejon Love, wide receiver, San Francisco, 49ers. I picked him first on my fantasy team. And turns out that was a huge mistake.
5: Federal authorities say they've arrested a man who posed as a San Francisco 49ers player as part of a dating fraud scheme. U.S. attorneys say Dejon Love stole more than $1 million from 24 women.
6: Dejon Love used this public Instagram profile to lure in and then convince women they could get wealthy by trusting him with their money. One image on Love's profile shows him donning a 49ers headband while sitting in a seat with a Lamborghini logo.
1: That's right. It turns out Dejon was pretending to be a football player to scam women out of money. It's a good reminder that just because someone dresses for a job, that doesn't mean they actually have that job.
7: 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This is the GOAT.
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4: What's going on with that weather? 2020 weather today says it is going to be clouding over and we got a chance of showers and a risk of thunderstorms. The risk of thunderstorms mostly for Quesnel and Williams Lake. That's what we got on the GOAT today. Rolling Stones coming up here, Psalm 41 on the GOAT.

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0: That's the Rolling Stones and In the Stars. This is the Goats. You know, I was looking at this break and I'm trying to figure out what to do. And I'm like, what should I do? Hey, I should try to phone Constable Chad Fofanoff with the Williams Cigar CMP, who's on the Cough for Cancer Tour de North. So I thought, well, let's give him a try. And thank goodness he's available because I didn't know what I was going to do. Good morning, Chad. How are you today?
1: I'm doing pretty good, Dale.
0: So how has the first few days of the Tour de North been?
1: It's been good. It's first day was pretty chilly, and then after that, mornings are cold, but definitely it warms up during the day, so it's been pretty nice.
0: How, I think the question that most people have on their mind is, how is your bottom doing?
1: It's sore. It's very sore, not going to lie.
0: Okay, it does take a little while to get used to that saddle, right?
1: Oh, absolutely. Yeah, it's sitting on there for 4 to 6 hours a day is definitely taking its toll.
0: What's been the highlight so far?
1: Oh, the scenery's great. We're up in Powder King right now for the night. We stayed here last night, and just going up the mountain and the Pine Pass is awesome.
0: So is it all downhill today?
1: No, not all downhill, but a partially downhill just from the top here, and then we go into McKenzie today.
0: Have you guys on the Cause for Cancer Tour de North been visiting some of the other places? It's not just riding, is it?
1: No, it's not riding. Yesterday, we were in Chetwynd, and we went and attended the Harvest Fair there and had a good time working, mingling with some of the staff there from the RCMP and just the community, and it was awesome. And basically just meeting as many people as we can, and we got a whole bunch of functions at the different school today in McKenzie, so it should keep our day pretty busy.
0: It's going to be really quite a day when you guys eventually get down to Williams Lake and the whole big wrap-up. And what were you hoping to see when that day comes? That's going to be, what, on Thursday this week?
1: Yeah, Thursday. We're going to try to ride down Carson, and then around Proctor and down Borland by the detachments, and then end up at the tourism center. So we're hoping everybody will come out to the streets or just meet us at the end cheer us on, because it's going to be, we're going to be tired, I can tell you that much.
0: How have the meals been?
1: Everything's been awesome here. Everybody's been awesome, really good with sponsoring us all the meals and feeding us along the way. It's been awesome. It's good to see how much people are supporting us.
0: Is it good that you did as much training as you did?
1: Yeah, yesterday was a tough one coming up the hill as a Pine Pass here, so definitely glad that I got some training in, else I probably would have been in some trouble.
0: Yeah, no doubt. Okay. Is there anything that's kind of surprised you on the ride? You've been out there a few days now, and it's like, gee, I didn't know this was going to happen.
1: Well, just being tired and coming, like, I can't seem to feed myself enough. I'm just always hungry along the way, so like, good thing we have stops every hour or so, because, damn, I'm hungry. I need food. And the good thing, we have a van following us. It's just full of snacks and stuff, so that definitely helps.
0: Wow, that's good to hear. Chad, I'll let you go. I'll catch up with you in a couple of days. Would that be okay?
1: Sounds good.
0: Oh, you know what I was thinking as well? The March with Arch, that healing journey, is on Highway 97. You guys might go past Archie Shantyman and the whole crew in the next couple of days.
1: Oh, that would be great. Yeah, we've had a lot of supporters out so far, so it's been great.
0: All right. Chad, thanks a lot for your time, and ride safe.
1: Thanks, Dale. Appreciate it.
0: Take care. Bye-bye.
1: You too. Bye-bye.
0: Chad Fofanoff, the constable with the Williams Lake RCMP, who's on the Cops for Cancer Tour de North. If you'd like to find out more, you want to donate what you can to help their fight against childhood cancer, go on over to their website. Well, look for them online. Just Google it up. Cops for Cancer Tour de North. You get all the details right there on how you can make your money count towards their goal.
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1: Good morning, I'm Dale Taylor. Incumbent Surrender Paul Rather will be Walt Cobb's opponent for mayor on October 17th. 15 people will be running for 6 council positions in the Lake City. That includes 3 incumbents as Jasmine Lyons, Joan Flashpoler, and Angie Delaney are all not running this time round. The deadline to enter the race was Friday afternoon at 4. 3 people are running for mayor of Quesnel as incumbent Ron Paul is being challenged by Coralie Oakes and Brian Waters. It'll be a crowded ballot for councillor in the Gold Pan City. 18 people are running for 6 positions. That includes all of the incumbents. It'll be a 2-person race in 100 Mile House for mayor as Maureen Pinckney is being challenged by David Urich. 10 names are on the ballot for councillor, with 4 being elected. 3 of the 4 incumbents are running again in 100 Mile, with Jenny Guimon being the only exception. An election will be needed in 7 of the electoral areas of the Cariboo Regional District this time around. 5 have earned another term via acclamation. Nicole Audette will remain as director in Area A, which includes Red Bluff and Quesnel South. Steve Forseth was acclaimed in Area D, Commodore Heights, McLeese Lake. Maureen Laborde in Area F, which includes Horsefly, likely in 150 Mile. Jim Glassford remains the director in Area I, and Arcosley, Nazca, West Fraser, and Tolan Pear once again will represent Area J in the West Chilcotin. As for the school board, in Quesnel, 13 are running for 7 available positions. Not on that list are Dave Chapman, Honey Affleck, and Sherry Maisonneuve. There'll be some new faces on the Cariboo Chilcotin School Board after the municipal election. 3 incumbents, Linda Martins, Angie Delaney, and Ann Cohut, are not running. 2 newcomers have been acclaimed, William Shepherd in Zone 2 and Jenny Philbreck in Zone 7. Incumbent Michael Franklin has been acclaimed in Zone 7. That means there'll be an election in Zones 1, 3, 4, and 5. A new analysis says provincial economies are poised for growth despite tariff turbulence. Signal 49 Research says hiring activities have increased, and there are growing signs businesses are becoming more confident in investment plans. They say the outlook for British Columbia's economy in the coming years is mixed, with population growth constrained by tight housing supply and the high cost of living. Officials say the province has been relatively insulated from the trade dispute with the U.S., while LNG developments and strong trade prospects with Asia will provide important support in the coming years. They say the BC economy is forecast to grow 1.4% in 2026. Having a look at sports, the preseason is over for the Quesnel River Rush and the Williams A. Mustangs in the BC Hockey Conference. Friday night in Quesnel, the River Rush lost to Revelstoke 7-2, and Saturday night in Williams A., the Mustangs edged Revelstoke 4-3. The River Rush will start the regular season next weekend with 2 games at the West Fraser Center, both against Revelstoke. Williams Lake doesn't start the season until the following weekend, September 25th and 26th, hosting Nelson and Summerland. The 100-mile Wranglers began their preseason schedule with a game in Enderby Saturday night. The Wranglers would lose the game 7-5 to the Icemen, with the last goal by Enderby scored into an empty net. 100-mile will play their only other preseason game tomorrow night at the South Cariboo Rec Center against Chase. The Wranglers will open the season on the road next weekend with 3 games in Spokane, Castlegar, and Oliver. Major League Baseball yesterday, Toronto beat Baltimore 8-1. The Jays 1 game behind Cleveland for the final wild card playoff spot in the American League. 13 games made up the bulk of Week 1's schedule yesterday in the NFL. The late game saw the New York Giants beat the Dallas Cowboys 28-20. Tonight, the Kansas City Chiefs host the Denver Broncos at 5:15. 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
1: Caribou Chilcotin weather today, fog dissipating this morning, then increasing cloudiness. Quesnel and Williams Lake, 40% chance of showers this afternoon with a risk of thunderstorms. Windy today, high 16. Tonight, cloudy. Quesnel and Williams Lake, 40% chance of showers with a risk of thunderstorms. Fog patches developing overnight tonight. It'll be windy. Low tonight, 4 degrees with a risk of frost. Tomorrow, fog dissipating in the morning, then a mix of sun and cloud. Windy, gusting to 40 in the afternoon. The high tomorrow, 21. In the Caribou right now, Quesnel 3, Williams Lake 8, 100 mile 5.
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0: That is Finger 11, and I'll Keep Your Memory Vague, the band from Ontario. And they've been around for a number of years. They were recently being interviewed by Scott Rizzuto on the radio station in St. Louis, Missouri, 105.7 The Point. While he was having the guys in the studio, he had vocalist Scott Anderson and guitarist James Black in the studio. And he was asking the guys from Finger 11, how do you keep the band together for all these many years?
1: We still love playing together. Like, you know, you can tell that when you watch us live. We're still in it for that reason, you know.
2: Yeah. We were friends before we were a band. So that, I think, plays into the dynamic. It's like, yeah, we're friends who have a band. Not a band who are trying to be friends. It's almost the same thing, but it's different.
0: There you go. Finger 11, Scott Anderson and James Black talking about how they've kept the band together for 35 years. Finger 11 with you here this morning on the go. It's a Monday morning, 13 after 8 o'clock with Blondie.

0: The cagey elephant beaches in Tennessee. You know, let's make those interchangeable. You found the goats. 20 minutes after 8 o'clock, it is a Monday morning. And at the end of the week, it's going to be the 7th Annual Quesnel Art Trail. That is on the way. Very similar to what Williams Lake had recently with the Art Walk. It is the Art Trail. And it's going to be at various businesses throughout downtown Quesnel. It gets going on Friday and runs 2 weeks. It's really quick. It runs until the 2nd of October, and there are going to be businesses all over the place. And if you'd like to find out more, keep an eye on the social media sites for the Downtown Association of Quesnel and the Quesnel and District Community Arts Council. They'll have some more information about, you know, where you can get the guidebooks and what businesses and what artists are going to be part of this with the 7th Annual Quesnel Art Trail starting on Friday.
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0: Always playing the best here for you on the go. We've got on the way at the bottom of the hour news, weather, and sports. And getting us a little bit closer to that time, we've got some music from Imagine Dragons in just a moment here. Before we get to that, I got to tell you that we got our 2020 weather ready to go. And it says it is going to be clouding over today. It was nice and clear when I came in. Could see the stars, could see Orion's Belt, could see all that kind of stuff. It was really, really cool. Increasing cloudiness has taken all that away. 40% chance of showers late this afternoon for Quesnel and Williams Lake with a risk of thunderstorms. Not so much for 100 mile. High today, 16. Low tonight, 4 degrees on the goats. Imagine Dragons. When the-

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1: Good morning, I'm Dale Taylor. The deadline to enter next month's municipal election has come and gone. Joining incumbents Surrender Paul Rather and William Zeig will be former Lake City Mayor Walt Cobb. 15 people will be running for council. That includes just three of the six incumbents, as Joan Flashpoler, Angie Delaney, and Jasmine Lyons aren't running. Three people are running for mayor in Quesnel. Former MLA and City Councilor Coralie Oakes will be joined on the ballot by Brian Waters and current mayor Ron Paul. 18 people are running for council in Quesnel, including all six incumbents. 100 Mile House residents will have a choice for mayor between incumbent Maureen Pinckney and David Urich. 10 names will be on the ballot for councilor, with four spots up for grabs. Three incumbents are seeking re-election, and Jenny Guimond is not running this time around. Prince George City Council will be offering in-principle support for a proposal brought forward by a local MLA. The proposal by Prince George Valemont MLA Rosalind Bird proposes establishing an inland port in Prince George. The proposal includes a Canadian Armed Forces logistics support base with the capacity to operate a primary reserve training facility, an adjacent National Fire and Disaster Response Training Center, and an expanded foreign trade zone anchored at the airport. Council support would allow the city to use the proposal as a strategic advocacy resource when engaging with other levels of government and other stakeholders. Prime Minister Mark Carney says Canada is turning our ambition into reality by working together on major projects, trade, and investments. He opened the inaugural Canada Investment Summit in Toronto, telling the audience of premiers, global investment, and business leaders that we can give ourselves far more than anyone can take away.
2: And these acts of solidarity are making a statement to the world that this is a new, powerful, and confident, united Canada.
1: Carney reiterates we have what the world wants: energy, resources, talent, technology, and capital. He also says the greatest strength Canadians have is something that can't be found on any balance sheet: trust. The PM says the summit has brought together the world's largest investors, managing over $120 trillion in assets. Having a look at sports, eight Quesnel golfers were named 2026 club champions over the weekend. The ladies' low gross runner was Kit Collins, and the men's was Tommy Grant. The low gross senior men's champion was Jeff Crandall, and the junior champ was Cody Schweitzer. On the low net side, the ladies' winner was Linda Hames, and on the men's side, it was won by Yoga Sandhu. The winner of the low net title for senior men was Ron Graham, and the juniors' low net winner was Zach Sumption. The last event on the golf schedule in Quesnel is the Fall Scramble October 3rd. Two Caribou lacrosse players were part of a team that won the gold medal at the box tournament in the Czech Republic over the weekend. Quesnel's Isaac Somerville and Williams Lake's Finley McCallum were with the Interior Outlaws U15 team that won the championship game yesterday 14-2, with McCallum scoring a goal and adding two assists. Major League Baseball, the Toronto Blue Jays' Vladdy Guerrero Jr. hit his first home run at the Rogers Center this season as the Blue Jays beat Baltimore 8-1. They remain still one game behind Cleveland for the final American League wildcard playoff spot. In the NFL late game yesterday, the New York Giants opened their season by beating Dallas 28-20. Get news alerts direct to your inbox. Sign up at MyCaribouNow.com. I'm Dale Taylor. Today's forecast for the Caribou Chilcomb begins with it being foggy this morning, increasing cloudiness as well. Quesnel and Williams Lake, 40% chance of showers this afternoon with a risk of thunderstorms. Windy, high 16. Cloudy tonight, Quesnel and Williams Lake, 40% chance of showers with a risk of thunderstorms. Fog patches developing overnight. It'll be windy, low tonight, 4 degrees with a risk of frost. Fog in the morning tomorrow, then a mix of sun and cloud. Windy, gusting to 40 in the afternoon. The high tomorrow, 21. In the Caribou right now, 100 Mile is at 5 degrees. Williams Lake 8, Quesnel 3. Well, we've got an entry already for our Back 40 Beatdown giveaway of tickets. Go to Family Pass. We're giving away it's 2 adult and 2 kids tickets. And the Back 40 Beatdown coming up at the 100 Mile Horsepower Ranch on the way this weekend, September 18, 19, and 20. And if you'd like to get in on this draw, here's what you do. You've got some maybe pictures from the mud racing before, maybe just a few weeks ago, or maybe last year, or whenever. Great. That's what I want to see. Go on over to our GOAT Facebook page and put in your picture of some of those mud racing photos that you've got. Put them in the comments area, and we'll draw from all of those, and someone's going to win on Thursday morning that family pass. So if you don't have an image of the mud racing, well, it's time to get creative with your piece of paper and your crayons. Give that a shot. Why not? That's Back 40 beatdown on the way at the 100-mile horsepower ranch coming up this weekend. Find out more about getting a free family pass on our GOAT Facebook page right now. And thanks going to Elizabeth Campbell for being our first entry already this morning.

0: Lost all control. See, they're on the goats. Our 2020 weather is going to be on the way. It was nice to begin with earlier today. It has since clouded over. Some details on the way.
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2: When compact discs first appeared in 1983, one of the things we were sold was that they would deliver perfect sound forever. Not quite. If you're into collecting physical media like CDs and DVDs, Blu-rays, and even old-school Laserdiscs for that matter, a big threat is disc rot. This occurs when the glue binding the two thin slabs of plastic protecting the data on the reflective slice of aluminum in the center dries out. That allows for oxidation to creep in. The result is discoloration, usually a bronze stain, visible spots, cloudy bits, and even holes. When that happens, the data contained therein is irretrievably lost. Fortunately, the condition is rare if you store your media properly. That means keeping your discs away from extreme temperatures, excessive humidity, and direct sunlight. Cheap discs suffer more than properly manufactured ones. According to Sony, one of the co-developers of this optical technology, a properly stored CD should last between 30 and 100 years. Meanwhile, vinyl is pretty much forever.
1: The ongoing history of new music with Alan Cross.
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0: 2020 weather says it is going to be a day where we're going to be having some rain. Chance of showers for Quesnel and Williams Lake, not so much for 100 Mile. Also a risk of thunderstorms for Quesnel and Williams Lake. Yesterday, the hot spot in the province was Lillooet at 27.6. Cold spots were out in the Chilcotin, Punsey Mountain, and Tatlico Lake, both minus 4.1. Wow, fall is getting here. That's your 2020 weather on the GOATs.

0: That's the Refreshments, Bandidos on the Goats, and World Class Rock. And I almost forgot to mention that we got a winner's name to pass your way. The winner of the tickets to go and see the world's most authentic tribute to Van Halen. Name of the band is called Van Halen. We were giving you a chance to get in on the ticket draw, and on Friday I was asking for the keyword Michael to be sent on in. And nice going to everybody who got in on that on Friday, so I had to randomly pick from all of those who entered. And nice going to Kyle McLean from Williams Lake, winning the tickets to go and see Van Halen at the CN Center in Prince George, September 23rd. So there you go. We got more of these to give away. You know, maybe not Van Halen, but we've got, you know, the ones for Ahead by a Century and the Tragically Hip cover band, The Hip Experience. So we got a lot of stuff on the go. So keep listening into the go for your next chance to win.
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1: Good morning, I'm Dale Taylor. Incumbent Surrender Paul Rather will be Walt Cobb's opponent for mayor on October 17th. 15 people will be running for 6 council positions in the Lake City. That includes 3 incumbents as Jasmine Lyons, Joan Flashpoler, and Angie Delaney are all not running this time round. The deadline to enter the race was Friday afternoon at 4. 3 people are running for mayor of Quesnel as incumbent Ron Paul is being challenged by Coralie Oakes and Brian Waters. It'll be a crowded ballot for councillor in the Gold Pan City. 18 people are running for 6 positions. That includes all of the incumbents. It'll be a 2-person race in 100 Mile House for mayor as Maureen Pinckney is being challenged by David Urich. 10 names are on the ballot for councillor, with 4 being elected. 3 of the 4 incumbents are running again in 100 Mile, with Jenny Guimon being the only exception. An election will be needed in 7 of the electoral areas of the Cariboo Regional District this time around. 5 have earned another term via acclamation. Nicole Audette will remain as director in Area A, which includes Red Bluff and Quesnel South. Steve Forseth was acclaimed in Area D, Commodore Heights, McLeese Lake. Maureen Laborde in Area F, which includes Horsefly, likely in 150 Mile. Jim Glassford remains the director in Area I, in Arcosley, Nazca, West Fraser, and Tolan Pear once again will represent Area J in the West Chilcotin. As for the school board, in Quesnel, 13 are running for 7 available positions. Not on that list are Dave Chapman, Honey Affleck, and Sherry Maisonneuve. There'll be some new faces on the Cariboo Chilcotin school board after the municipal election. 3 incumbents, Linda Martins, Angie Delaney, and Ann Cohut, are not running. 2 newcomers have been acclaimed, William Shepherd in Zone 2 and Jenny Philbreck in Zone 7. Incumbent Michael Franklin has been acclaimed in Zone 7. That means there'll be an election in Zones 1, 3, 4, and 5. A new analysis says provincial economies are poised for growth despite tariff turbulence. Signal 49 Research says hiring activities have increased, and there are growing signs businesses are becoming more confident in investment plans. They say the outlook for British Columbia's economy in the coming years is mixed, with population growth constrained by tight housing supply and the high cost of living. Officials say the province has been relatively insulated from the trade dispute with the U.S., while LNG developments and strong trade prospects with Asia will provide important support in the coming years. They say the BC economy is forecast to grow 1.4% in 2026. Having a look at sports, the preseason is over for the Quesnel River Rush and the Williams A Mustangs in the BC Hockey Conference. Friday night in Quesnel, the River Rush lost to Revelstoke 7-2, and Saturday night in Williams A, the Mustangs edged Revelstoke 4-3. The River Rush will start the regular season next weekend with 2 games at the West Fraser Center, both against Revelstoke. Williams Lake doesn't start the season until the following weekend, September 25th and 26th, hosting Nelson and Summerland. The 100-mile Wranglers began their preseason schedule with a game in Enderby Saturday night. The Wranglers would lose the game 7-5 to the Icemen, with the last goal by Enderby scored into an empty net. 100-mile will play their only other preseason game tomorrow night at the South Cariboo Rec Center against Chase. The Wranglers will open the season on the road next weekend with 3 games in Spokane, Castlegar, and Oliver. Major League Baseball yesterday, Toronto beat Baltimore 8-1. The Jays 1 game behind Cleveland for the final wild card playoff spot in the American League. 13 games made up the bulk of Week 1's schedule yesterday in the NFL. The late game saw the New York Giants beat the Dallas Cowboys 28-20. Tonight, the Kansas City Chiefs host the Denver Broncos at 5:15. Get news alerts direct to your inbox. 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I'm Dale Taylor.
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1: Cariboo Chilcotin weather today, fog dissipating this morning, then increasing cloudiness. Quesnel and Williams Lake, 40% chance of showers this afternoon with a risk of thunderstorms. Windy today, high 16. Tonight, cloudy. Quesnel and Williams Lake, 40% chance of showers with a risk of thunderstorms. Fog patches developing overnight tonight. It'll be windy. Low tonight, 4 degrees with a risk of frost. Tomorrow, fog dissipating in the morning, then a mix of sun and cloud. Windy, gusting to 40 in the afternoon. The high tomorrow, 21. In the Caribou right now, Quesnel 3, Williams Lake 8, 100 mile 5.
0: On your marks, get set. Here comes another hour of great rock on the GOAT.

Oh, yeah, the Red Hot Chili Peppers and Higher Ground. This is the Goat in Quinnell at 94.9. Did you see this, that there is a high school reunion being planned for a group that graduated nearly 50 years ago, 1977. The class of 1977 at Coraloo, going to be having their 50th reunion coming up. And the first reunion meeting for this is going to be on the 6th of October. Yeah, it's a little ways away. So there you go. They're getting together on the 6th of October to talk about, hey, what's going to happen for this big reunion coming up next year for the Coraloo grads of 1977, 50 years ago. Holy smokes. Okay, here we go. Back to the music here, the Goo Goo Dolls and the Goats.

0: We got tickets to give away for it, and that show at the CN Center on the 26th of September, which is coming up kind of quick. And if you'd like to get in on it, what we're doing is we're taking your text today. Do you know the Tragically Hip's hometown? If you do, I'm not going to tell you what the keyword is. You've got to figure it out yourself. 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So where's the Hip's hometown? 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

0: That is pretty reckless. You're listening into The Goat. I'm Dale Taylor with you on this Monday morning. I was really kind of surprised to see that the Tourism Discovery Center in Williams Lake is 20 years old. I guess you could kind of look back and go, oh, I guess that's about right. Tourism Discovery Center's 20-year anniversary open house is going to be coming up on Friday, the 25th of September. That's going to be Friday next week. It's going to go from 11 a.m. till 2 p.m. Of course, you're welcome to come on by, see what it's all about at the Tourism Discovery Center, 1660 South Broadway Avenue. Refreshments and cake will be there. And probably some Mucky Mucks. Maybe they'll be doing, I wonder if they'll do a little, discussion about it. So stop on by. We'll put it on your to-do things list. That'll be Friday, September 25th, 11 to 2, the 20-year anniversary open house of the Tourism Discovery Center in the Lake City.
1: All I can say is if there's any way I can get out there again and finish it, I will.
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0: Turnstile and Look Out For Me. This is The Go. We are going to be having our half-price deals coming up this week on Thursday. That is our next half-price deals day, Thursday morning starting at 10 o'clock. We've got all kinds of stuff available and more stuff going on there over the next few days. Last week, I checked it a couple of times because I'm supposed to keep up on that kind of stuff. And I'd seen a bunch of things up there, and then I went back a couple of days later. Holy smokes, look at all the new stuff on here. So, yeah, we've got a lot of stuff available on our website. If you want to go have a look, basically what you're doing is window shopping, you know, right up until Thursday. 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

0: Follow from Evanescence. Last week on Friday, I was talking about the Williams County Fire Department and their climb for the 343. The climb for the 343 firefighters that lost their lives at 9/11. And Williams Lake was doing it. We had Jessica Sutherland in from the fire department to talk a little bit about it. I didn't realize in 100 Mile House they were going to be doing the same thing. They were posting this up over the weekend that on September 11, 2001, 343 Fire Department of New York firefighters made the ultimate sacrifice. 25 years later, their courage, sacrifice, and service have not been forgotten. So the 100 Mile Fire Rescue folks ascended 110 stories to honor those firefighters. We remember, we honor them, we will never forget. They had some great pictures. Have a look for yourself at the 100 Mile Fire Rescue Facebook page to see a little bit more about that. And I didn't want to leave them out because I think that that's a great thing that they did to honor those firefighters.
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0: Blink 182 and The Rock Show on the Goats. We're going to be on location coming up tomorrow. We're going to be heading out to the co-op right in Williams Lake at the former Husky location, straight across from McDonald's. What's on the go? Why are we there? It's like a Tuesday we're there? Yeah, we're going to be there for Fuel Good Day. Four Rivers Co-op's Fuel Good Day with 10 cents for every liter of fuel donated to a local organization. In Williams Lake, it's the Rising Star Rescue Society. Also, the Four Rivers Co-op locations in Quesnel 100 Mile House helping out with this as well. Quesnel at the Baker Creek Community Club is going to be benefiting. And in 100 Mile, it's the Highland 4-H Club. Fuel Good Day, plus a buck from every Big Cool and Cooperative Coffee donated to it as well. So that's coming up as we're going to be on location tomorrow from 11 till 3 on the Goats at the Four Rivers Co-op in Williams Lake at the former Husky location. Want to come on by and say hi? That'd be great. I'll see you there.
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0: Die.
1: The Lazy's Too Tough to Die. We got a Take Back the Night Walk coming up this week in Quesnel. In the North Caribou, it's going to be the Take Back the Night Walk on Thursday for the Quesnel Women's Resource Center. A community vigil, a march, and a gathering for remembrance, justice, and change. It'll be at the end of Bowen Avenue in Quesnel at the Women's Memorial Monument. That'll be Thursday night, 6 o'clock. You're going to be hearing speakers and honoring the victims, share a moment of silence at the monument, and marching together. It's a chance for you to join the Quesnel Women's Resource Center for a powerful evening of remembrance, solidarity, and community action to end gender-based violence. So if you want to be there, that'll be coming up at the end of Bowen Avenue in Quesnel, Thursday night at 6 o'clock. Take Back the Night, presented by the Quesnel Women's Resource Center.
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0: Get Used to It from Big Sugar, great Canadian band from back east. Also, we have Billy Idol, not Canadian. But before that, it was a group called Jimmy, and the name of the track, Leather Jacket, another Canadian act. Made and played in Canada, something we started earlier this year. We were asking musicians to be a part of it, whether they're on their own or whether they're with a band. And, man, we have gotten a lot of submissions. More than 500 submissions representing 487 bands, 1,500 songs, and it's all available if you want to go check it out. 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Maybe you know somebody. Maybe somebody's from your hometown. Have a look at the website, madeandplayedincanada.ca. 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
3: The following message is from School District 27, Caribou, Chilcotin. Some kids are walking, some kids ride the school bus. 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Slow down to 30 kilometers an hour. Also, when the school bus isn't moving and the stop sign is out and flashing, traffic

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0: Dexter and the Moon Rocks and Freaking Out. This is the GOAT. Yesterday, it was the big wrap-up for the Harvest Fair in Williamson. Did you see how much money was raised for the hospital? They had a competition on the go. And if you weren't familiar with it, it was the second annual Inland Log Loader Challenge. And they had the machinery there, and they were having these operators do these series of maneuvers to try to see how good they were stacking up these pieces of logs. And the winner was Ryan Tugnum. He won it last year as well. The real win, like I was sort of alluding to, was after the final log was stacked, the challenge raised for the Caribou Memorial Hospital Foundation just over $10,000. Holy smokes. It was a great day for that, for the Harvest Fair yesterday in Williams Lake. We were there hanging out. I was helping out with some of the pet parade and the zucchini races. I want to say hi to you if you were there. I talked to Brock over at the U15 Pink Panthers as they were doing their fundraiser, and a whole bunch of other folks as well. So it was a really good one. Big time wins for everybody at the Williams Lake Harvest Fair over the weekend.
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0: unkind on the goats. Just about time for news, weather, and sports. That is on the way at high noon today. What have we been working on? Well, you're going to have to stick around and listen in. We've got, I think, who's going to be on this afternoon? I think it's going to be Becky. Becky was doing the stuff last week, so I kind of think it is going to be Becky again. Let me have a look and see if I can check it out on this 14th of September. Who is coming up? No, it's going to be Kyle, it looks like. Kyle is going to be along for the next little while here this afternoon. My mistake. So anyway, have yourself a great afternoon. Make sure you keep listening into the Goat for your chance to get in on the latest contests. See you later. See you tomorrow.
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1: Good morning, I'm Dale Taylor. Incumbent Surrender Paul Rather will be Walt Cobb's opponent for mayor on October 17th. 15 people will be running for 6 council positions in the Lake City. That includes 3 incumbents, as Jasmine Lyons, Joan Flashpoler, and Angie Delaney are all not running this time round. The deadline to enter the race was Friday afternoon at 4. 3 people are running for mayor of Quesnel, as incumbent Ron Paul is being challenged by Coralie Oakes and Brian Waters. It'll be a crowded ballot for councillor in the Gold Pan City. 18 people are running for 6 positions. That includes all of the incumbents. It'll be a 2-person race in 100 Mile House for mayor, as Maureen Pinckney is being challenged by David Urich. 10 names are on the ballot for councillor, with 4 being elected. 3 of the 4 incumbents are running again in 100 Mile, with Jenny Guimon being the only exception. An election will be needed in 7 of the electoral areas of the Cariboo Regional District this time around. 5 have earned another term via acclamation. Nicole Audette will remain as director in Area A, which includes Red Bluff and Quesnel South. Steve Forseth was acclaimed in Area D, Commodore Heights, McLeese Lake. Maureen Laborde in Area F, which includes Horsefly, likely in 150 Mile. Jim Glassford remains the director in Area I, in Arcosley, Nazca, West Fraser, and Tolan Pear once again will represent Area J in the West Chilcotin. As for the school board in Quesnel, 13 are running for 7 available positions. Not on that list are Dave Chapman, Honey Affleck, and Sherry Maisonneuve. There'll be some new faces on the Cariboo Chilcotin school board after the municipal election. 3 incumbents, Linda Martins, Angie Delaney, and Ann Cohut, are not running. 2 newcomers have been acclaimed, William Shepherd in Zone 2 and Jenny Philbreck in Zone 7. Incumbent Michael Franklin has been acclaimed in Zone 7. That means there'll be an election in Zones 1, 3, 4, and 5. A new analysis says provincial economies are poised for growth despite tariff turbulence. Signal 49 Research says hiring activities have increased, and there are growing signs businesses are becoming more confident in investment plans. They say the outlook for British Columbia's economy in the coming years is mixed, with population growth constrained by tight housing supply and the high cost of living. Officials say the province has been relatively insulated from the trade dispute with the U.S., while LNG developments and strong trade prospects with Asia will provide important support in the coming years. They say the BC economy is forecast to grow 1.4% in 2026. Having a look at sports, the preseason is over for the Quesnel River Rush and the Williams A. Mustangs in the BC Hockey Conference. Friday night in Quesnel, the River Rush lost to Revelstoke 7-2, and Saturday night in Williams A., the Mustangs edged Revelstoke 4-3. The River Rush will start the regular season next weekend with 2 games at the West Fraser Center, both against Revelstoke. Williams Lake doesn't start the season until the following weekend, September 25th and 26th, hosting Nelson and Summerland. The 100-mile Wranglers began their preseason schedule with a game in Enderby Saturday night. The Wranglers would lose the game 7-5 to the Icemen, with the last goal by Enderby scored into an empty net. 100-mile will play their only other preseason game tomorrow night at the South Cariboo Rec Center against Chase. The Wranglers will open the season on the road next weekend with 3 games in Spokane, Castlegar, and Oliver. Major League Baseball yesterday, Toronto beat Baltimore 8-1. The Jays 1 game behind Cleveland for the final wild card playoff spot in the American League. 13 games made up the bulk of Week 1's schedule yesterday in the NFL. The late game saw the New York Giants beat the Dallas Cowboys 28-20. Tonight, the Kansas City Chiefs host the Denver Broncos at 5:15. 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
2: 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Also, when the school bus isn't moving and the stop sign is out and flashing, traffic has to stop. 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
0: 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Here comes another hour of the greatest of all time.
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0: On a goat.

it's Lenny Kravitz. Are you going to go my way? Right here on the GOAT. Good afternoon to you. Yes, it is Kyle Bottom back in the saddle once again. Here for your afternoon show today. Let's have some fun. But first, let's listen to the Beaches t-shirt on the GOAT.

0: The Northern Pike, she ain't pretty, right here on the GOAT. Good afternoon to you. How do you know when summer turns into fall? Some people say it's on the calendar. Some people say it has to do with the weather. Me, personally, thank you for asking, I think it's when you see pumpkins in the grocery store. I walked into the grocery store the other day just to get a few things. What I didn't expect to get was a reality check. That's right. Big old box of pumpkins on a whole pallet. Whole pallet of pumpkins just sitting there right at the entrance, $2.99 each or something like that. 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You're just getting those pumpkins as a decoration, right? You're not cutting into those things because they're going to look like little shriveled heads by the time Halloween rolls around. Maybe that's your aesthetic. Maybe that's what you're going for. You're like, oh, the spookiest thing about my house on Halloween, probably the smell of rotting pumpkins.
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5: 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Some kids are walking, some kids ride the school bus. 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Also, when the school bus isn't moving and the stop sign is out and flashing, traffic has to stop. 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
8: You guys aren't gonna believe this. There's this one place that has 2.1 million fish.
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9: With 2.1 million fish that return on a four-year cycle, the Horsefly River Spawning Channel supports a massive sockeye run. 2.1 million fish. That's a lot of sockeye salmon. When you think about it, that's many times more fish than the Caribou has people and house pets put together.

0: It's Aerosmith and Youngblood, My Only Angel, right here on The GOAT. Good afternoon to you. We passed a significant anniversary in the world of pop culture over the weekend. Saturday was the 17-year anniversary of Kanye West storming the stage at the VMAs.
1: I'm really happy for you. I'm going to let you finish. But Beyonce had one of the best videos of all time.
0: He went on to get booed on stage. He took the mic out of Taylor Swift's hands. Taylor Swift won, I think, for You Belong With Me. And Kanye disagreed. He ran up on stage and said that Beyonce should have won. Now, this obviously catapulted Taylor Swift even further into the spotlight and made her one of the most sympathetic figures in the world of music. And I don't like Kanye West. I never have. But looking back on it, he had a point, right? Like, Beyonce made the single ladies. Remember, all the single ladies, all the single ladies. Remember that video with the dance? Oh, it was one of the most iconic music videos of the decade. So, yeah, it was a jerk move, but he had a decent point.
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0: It's the Glorious Sons with Heavy right here on The GOAT. Good afternoon to you. Man, we got some cool shows coming up in PG. I don't know if you've seen this yet. The Hip Experience, Ahead by a Century, coming to the CN Center on Saturday, September 26th. That's not this Saturday, but that's a week from this Saturday. So that's coming up. And we want to send you there. We want to hook you up with some tickets. We've got a skill testing question, though. We got to separate the real hip fans from the posers, from the wannabes. So we need you to text us the Tragically Hip's hometown. Where are the Tragically Hip from? 398-2336. You think you know where the hip are from? 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I'll tell you right now, it's not Brandon, Manitoba. 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You want to get some tickets to the Hip Experience Ahead by a Century? 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
1: I'm George Henderson. A new gold mine near Wells is officially a go. Osisko Gold has announced that its board of directors has made a formal decision to proceed with the construction of the Cariboo Gold Project. It's a 30-month construction period from August 1st, with an expected first gold pour in quarter one of 2029. The company says 613 direct jobs will be supported at peak construction, and there will be 525 permanent jobs during operations. It says the project will also generate substantial direct and indirect economic benefits for local communities and the province. The project is designed as a conventional, decline-accessed underground mining operation, employing mechanized long-hole stopping mining methods with paste backfill to extract ore from gold-bearing vein corridors. Approximately 3 kilometers of underground development has been completed to date. The Quesnel Fire Department had a pair of calls to downtown apartment buildings on Sunday. Duty officer Kirby Booker says both were kitchen fires that were quickly extinguished. She says the first call was at 2:25 p.m. to Wilson Street, and the second call was at 3:23 p.m. to an apartment complex on Bowron Avenue. Booker says no one was hurt, and there was minimal damage done to the kitchens as firefighters managed to keep the fires from spreading. Loose Coos Dene elder Archie Shantyman received a provincial award on Saturday. Shantyman is a recipient of the BC Medal of Good Citizenship for his championing of wellness for his people and culture, as well as his own personal healing with the annual March with Arch, an over 700-kilometer walking journey from Loose Coos Dene to St. Joseph's Residential School in Williams Lake. We spoke with Shantyman at a small ceremony at Foundry in Quesnel, where he received his award.
2: I just do my own healing on this walk, and to be recognized, yes, it's a bonus. And, you know, like anybody that comes off the street can accomplish anything.
1: Community members and those close with Shantyman celebrated his award with an appearance from the Prince George North Cariboo MLA Sheldon Clare as well. Shantyman and the March with Arch Society is back on the road this week. They're traveling south along Highway 97 from Quesnel, and they will be at Silver Hall and McLeese Lake today. Boundary Similkameen MLA Donegal Wilson says she's joining several other former BC Conservatives that are forming a new political party. Vista Radio's provincial reporter Emily Joveski has the story.
3: Wilson is one of 9 MLAs to exit the BC Conservatives in recent weeks amid criticism of Carolyn Finley's leadership. Wilson says she believes this new party can be a credible alternative to the NDP. Peter Milibar is serving as interim leader of the as-yet-unnamed party, which now has 7 seats in the legislature. The fall legislative session is set to begin October 5th. Emily Joveski, Vista News, Victoria.
1: Turning to sports, week 1 of the NFL season will wrap up tonight. The Monday Nighter has the Denver Broncos visiting the Kansas City Chiefs. On the diamond, the Toronto Blue Jays will open up a series at home against Detroit. With just 12 games left in the regular season, the Jays remain 1 game behind Cleveland for the final playoff spot in the American League. Some hockey news, former Vancouver Canucks forward Bo Horvat has been named the 16th captain of the New York Islanders. Cariboo weather for this afternoon in the Quesnel and Williams Lake areas. Mainly cloudy skies, a chance of showers, risk of thunderstorms, and a high of 16 degrees. For 100 Mile House this afternoon, a mix of sun and cloud, chance of showers, and a high up around 18 degrees. And then for tonight, cloudy skies throughout the Cariboo with a chance of showers this evening. A risk of thunderstorms in the Quesnel and Williams Lake areas. Also, fog patches developing overnight. A low of 5 in Quesnel and Williams Lake, 7 in 100 Mile House. Get news alerts direct to your inbox. 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
0: The Goat News brings you the details you need, focusing on the Cariboo first. 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

Veruca Salt on the goat with Volcano Girls. We got Last Night on Late Night coming up next. First, though, it's the Lazies, Too Tough to Die on the goat.

0: Learn something new every day. Good afternoon to you. It's time to find out what people are talking about in this big old crazy world of ours. That's right. It's time for Last Night on Late Night.
1: The NFL. It's what your dad watches instead of you. The 2026 season just kicked off, and this year, there's one player I've got my eye on.
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3: My boy, J. Love. Who you signing with?
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2: Look out, number 7, last name Love, 6'5", 210. I'm out there.
3: Wide receiver. Yes, sir.
1: Yes, sir, Dejon Love, wide receiver, San Francisco, 49ers. I picked him first on my fantasy team. And turns out that was a huge mistake.
4: Federal authorities say they've arrested a man who posed as a San Francisco 49ers player as part of a dating fraud scheme. U.S. attorneys say Dejon Love stole more than $1 million from 24 women.
5: Dejon Love used this public Instagram profile to lure in and then convince women they could get wealthy by trusting him with their money. One image on Love's profile shows him donning a 49ers headband while sitting in a seat with a Lamborghini logo.
1: That's right. It turns out Dejon was pretending to be a football player to scam women out of money. It's a good reminder that just because someone dresses for a job, that doesn't mean they actually have that job.
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0: Our Lady Peace with Clumsy right here on The Goat. Good afternoon to you. I just learned about this website today that I want to share with you. You know when you're looking for a recipe for something online and you find it, but it's on a website that's just like got so much extra stuff on it. Like you got to hear about this person's backpacking trip to Tuscany. You got to scroll down. There's pictures. And I don't need this. I don't need pictures, ads, your life story. 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

0: Bon Jovi on the Goat, Wanted, Dead or Alive. Good afternoon to you. If you're looking for some entertainment this weekend, you want to take a trip down to the 100 Mile Horsepower Ranch. They are having their back 40 beat down this weekend. They just did mud drags like a week and a half ago. Now they're doing their back 40 beat down, which is like hill climbing and obstacle courses and all that sort of thing. That's exciting, man. Anytime I see hill climb, oof, I get stressed. You want to see me on the edge of my seat? Put a vehicle against the force of gravity. Oof, because that's a matchup right there. We are giving away a family pass for the Back 40 Beatdown. All you have to do to get your name in the draw is head over to the Goat's Facebook page, leave a comment on our post about the Back 40 Beatdown. We are giving away that family pass on Thursday. So, clock's a-ticking.
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1: I'm George Henderson. Osisko Gold has announced the formal decision to begin full-scale construction of a new gold mine near Wells. The Cariboo Gold Project was given the green light by the board of directors. Sean Roosen, chairman and CEO, says the decision is a culmination of more than a decade of work from early exploration when the first drills hit the ground in 2015 through permitting and technical studies and into project financing and pre-construction. It's expected to be a 30-month construction period from August 1st, with an expected first gold pour in quarter one of 2029. The company says 613 direct jobs will be supported at peak construction, and there will be 525 permanent jobs during operations. There were two kitchen fires in two separate apartment buildings within a one-hour period in downtown Quesnel on Sunday. Duty officer Kirby Booker says the first call came in at 2:25 p.m. to Wilson Street, and she says they were just finishing up there when a second call came in at 3:23 p.m. to Bowron Avenue. Booker says in both cases the fires were contained to the kitchen. She says there was just minor damage and no one was hurt. Archie Shantyman, Loose Coos Dene elder and known across the Cariboo for his march with Arch, was honored with a BC Medal of Good Citizenship on Saturday. Shantyman was a recipient of the award for his selfless work he does each year with the March with Arch, a more than 700-kilometer walking journey from Loose Coos Dene to St. Joseph's Mission in Williams Lake, a former residential school. The award also recognizes Shantyman for his leadership, healing, and reconciliation work that he does for the First Nation and non-Indigenous community across the Cariboo. Shantyman says the march has grown each year.
2: It is growing. We're trying to make more awareness for not only the students that didn't make it back from the residential school, but also the missing murdered women's at Orange Shirt Day, the Moose Height campaign.
1: The March with Arch is still ongoing. Shantyman and his team are traveling south along Highway 97 from Quesnel to Williams Lake. They will be in the Silver Hall and McLeese Lake areas both today and tomorrow. Boundary Similkameen MLA Donegal Wilson says she's joining several other former BC Conservatives that are forming a new political party. Wilson is one of nine MLAs to exit the BC Conservatives amid criticism of Carrie Lynn Finley's leadership. Wilson says she believes this new party can be a credible alternative to the NDP. Peter Millibar is serving as interim leader of the as-yet-unnamed party, which now has seven seats in the legislature. In sports in the NFL tonight to wrap up week one, it is the Denver Broncos visiting the Kansas City Chiefs. On the diamond tonight, the Toronto Blue Jays will open up a series at home to Detroit. With just 12 games left in the regular season, the Jays remain one game behind Cleveland for the final playoff spot in the American League. Cariboo weather for this afternoon, mainly cloudy skies, a chance of showers, risk of thunderstorms in the Quesnel and Williams Lake areas, a high up to 16 degrees. For 100 Mile House today, a mix of sun and cloud with a chance of showers, a high of 18 degrees. And then for tonight, mostly clouds throughout the Cariboo with a chance of showers, risk of a thunderstorm in both the Quesnel and Williams Lake areas, as well as fog patches developing overnight, a low of 5 in Quesnel and Williams Lake, 7 in 100 Mile. 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
0: The Goat News brings you the details you need, focusing on the Cariboo first. When it's happening here, you'll hear it from Goat News.
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It's the Headstones, Cubically Contained, right here on the GOAT. And I got a cautionary tale coming up next about using a fake email address. Who would ever do that? We'll talk about it coming up shortly. But first, it's the Foo Fighters, the Pretender, on the GOAT.

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1: One small step for humans, one great riff for the GOAT. Welcome

Cage the Elephant Beaches in Tennessee, right here on The Goat. Good afternoon to you. This is a cautionary tale about using a fake email address, right? You know how, like, everybody wants your email address nowadays, right? They're like, oh, we're going to send you confirmation via text, but also we're going to email it to you. So you might be tempted to give a fake email address, but here's the problem. Just like a fake phone number, a fake email address can belong to another person. I saw this story about someone got fed up that somebody else had been using their email as like a fake email for the last 5 years, and they eventually just got sick of it. And so they used their email address, which they have access to cancel this person's upcoming hair appointment, right? Can you imagine? Oh, you'd have no one to blame but yourself. You get to your hair appointment. Oh, you canceled this via email 2 weeks ago. But because what are you going to do? Tell them you gave a fake email? That's good luck. They're gonna buzz you.

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0: Electric Light Orchestra, Don't Bring Me Down, right here on The Goat. Good afternoon to you. Well, soccer is becoming more and more popular. It's one of the most popular youth sports nowadays. And I just found out that they are trying something out way over in Romania for youth sports, for youth soccer specifically. You know how in soccer, you do a bad thing, you get a yellow card. You do a worse thing, you get a red card. Well, in Romania, for youth soccer, they've introduced the black card, which is what the referee can pull out of his pocket if the game is canceled due to parents' behavior. Parents got to settle down, man. This is a common problem in all sports all over the place. But parents, man, you've got to, if your kid, you feel they're getting treated unfairly, right, in the game, maybe the calls aren't going their way, the ref is missing stuff, that's a learning experience. You can talk about that on the way home and talk about, you know, dealing with adversity. If you scream and cuss out the referee in your kid's sporting event, whatever the sport may be, you're sending a very different lesson.
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0: Big Sugar on the go. Dear Mr. Fantasy, have you been getting my letters? I'm concerned. It is time for your afternoon comedy break featuring Bill Engvall.
1: Sex change when you get married. You stay married for a long time. I think it has to because things, they advance, you know. 3 years ago on my wife's birthday, I had it planned to the tee. Bottle of champagne chilled by the bed. Candles on the headboard. Some soft music playing and we just got into it. Just that hot pig sex, all right? You know, well, you're not even talking. You're just rooting around, baby. But we forgot about the candles on the headboard. I'm lying on my back. Apparently that headboard was doing a little movement. Because all of a sudden hot wax just goes. And, like, and my wife goes, yes, sir. You are welcome.
2: 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I'm happy with it. Can keep me going. Much love.
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